0: Father says do. We're talking about being obedient and submissive to the God who has the right to control, dominate, dictate every single solitary thing we do and has the power to enforce every single law that He's ever given to us. So when it comes to being obedient to Him, it's serious business. Now, I want you to go back, if you will, to Deuteronomy for just for a moment. And let me remind you of what Deuteronomy is all about. Before God brought His children to the promised land, He took time to instruct them. You recall that He took them from Egypt, across the Red Sea, down to Sinai, and then up to the Jordan and to carry them into the promised land. Well, of course, you know what happened at that point, but the book of Deuteronomy is God's instruction book, getting them ready for their new life in a new land. And I want you to see how often He says the same thing in different ways, but how often He says, if you obey me, but if you disobey me, but if you obey me, but if you disobey me, but if you obey me, but if you disobey me. So look, if you will, in Deuteronomy 27, verse 10. He says, you shall therefore obey the Lord your God and do His commandments and His statutes, which I command you today. Well, let me ask you a question. Has that verse been invalidated? That is it no longer just as important to be obedient to God today as it was then? Because you see, they were getting ready for a new life and a new land. When you and I are saved, God begins to get us ready in our daily walk for a new life. But He's also getting us ready for a life in a new land, that is heaven. So He said to them, you shall therefore obey the Lord your God and do His commandments and His statutes, which I command you today. Chapter 28, look at it, verse 1. Now it shall be, if you will diligently, listen, diligently obey the Lord your God, being careful to do all His commandments, which I command you today, the Lord your God will set you high above all the nations of the earth. What He was saying to them is this, I've given Moses the law. He's given it to you. Now, if you will obey me, He says, all the nations of the earth will look up to you. They will see you as something special. And all these blessings that He had stated shall come upon you and overtake you if you will obey the Lord your God. So He's made some fantastic, wonderful promises in the chapters before. And then, if you will notice in verse 15 of the same chapter, chapter 28. Verse 15 says, but it shall come about if you will not obey the Lord your God to observe to do all His commandments and His statutes, with which I charge you today, that all these curses shall come upon you and overtake you. Now, if you read the 28th chapter of the book of Deuteronomy, here's what you'll find. You'll find a whole long list of sins, of acts of disobedience, which He says, if you commit these, you're going to be cursed. He said to His very choice nation, if you obey me, you're going to be so blessed, all the nations of the earth are going to say, look at those Hebrews. But if you disobey me, here's what's going to happen. And so here in this chapter, look, if you will, in verse 45 of chapter 28. So all these curses shall come on you and pursue you and overtake you until you are destroyed because you would not obey the Lord your God, but keeping His commandments and His statutes, which He commanded you. It was extremely important to God to say to them, if you obey me, if you obey me, if you trust me, if you'll do this, here's what I'm going to do. But if you don't, here's what I'm going to do. And so in the mind of God, it is very, very important that you and I recognize that obedience isn't some option I have as a believer. Now, we make it an option. We choose to obey, we choose to disobey. But in the eyes of God, obeying His specific commands is very serious business because if you'll notice what He says, but like the Holy One who called you, be holy yourselves also in your behavior. That is, we are to live obediently. That should be our trademark, our lifestyle. That should be the bent of our life. That is, that what governs us most of all is what does it take to be obedient to God? Now, while we'll stumble and fall at times, and God will forgive us, the issue is, which way is our heart bent? Is it toward selfishness, gratifying self, or is there a deep, yearning desire to be obedient to God? And there are times when I talk to people who say, what I have said thousands of times, like you, I really and truly want to be obedient to God. And sometimes a person will say that, and they'll say, but you know, I don't know what obedience is in this issue. And there may be some things that there's not a specific verse that says thou shalt not and thou shalt. But what I've learned, there are enough of them shalls and shall nots to keep me busy that I don't have to worry about a lot of those foggy things, because somehow as you do the will of God and the things that are crystal clear, the other things become crystal clear to you. It is very important that you and I recognize that in the mind of God, obeying Him is serious business. Because what we are doing is when we disobey Him, we are sort of saying to all wisdom and all holiness, I'll do it myself. Now, if you go back in the Old Testament, and there's more judgment in the Old Testament than the New Testament, there's a reason for that. And sometimes in the midst of grace and love and God's kindness to us, we may be prone to be so emphasizing grace that we fail to emphasize judgment and the wrath of God. Now, we're not going to suffer the judgment and wrath of God, but we will certainly experience and suffer the consequences of our sins, and God is going to discipline us. And you remember, if we discipline ourselves, He doesn't have to, but if we don't, He will, because He loves us. You see, a holy God, while He loves His disobedient children, cannot allow them to just go on in their disobedience and never do anything about it. And so what I want you to do is I want you to turn to John chapter 8 for a moment, because we have the most perfect pattern in the Lord Jesus Christ. John chapter 8, verse 28. The Bible says that Jesus learned obedience, but listen to what He says in verse 28. Jesus therefore said, when you lift up the Son of Man, then you will know that I am He, and I do nothing on my own initiative, but I speak these things as the Father taught me. Now look at this next verse. And He who sent me is with me. He has not left me alone, for I always do the things that are pleasing to Him, which meant that Jesus said He always did what? Obeyed what? He always obeyed God. Let me ask you this question. Is that in your heart? Can you honestly say, Lord, I blow it. I disobey You at times. I sin against You, God. But my heart really and truly desires to be obedient to You. I want to please You in everything. You see, this is why we should gain great comfort in men like David and others in the Scriptures who were not always perfect. They failed, Jacob, Isaac, you name it. But what did God say about David? He said, he's a man after my own heart. Why? He knew the man's heart. And you see, that's why we have to be careful. Sometimes we judge someone else. We see them disobeying God and we think, shame on you. And I am sure that many people really and truly deep down inside would like to please God. They've never been taught how to please Him. They've never been taught how to be obedient to God. They've never been taught, what does it take to obey God? Does it take listing a whole bunch of do's and don'ts and striking them off each day? No. But obeying God begins with all joy when you and I learn that He's our life. The greatest truth we'll ever learn, that He's our life. Then when you and I got saved, we exchanged what we were for what we are now. And though we don't always act the way we ought to act now, the truth is we will never be what we were. And you see, one of the things that makes me know that obedience is very, very important to God is one of the things that He did. And that is He sent the Holy Spirit to live on the inside of you and me. You know why He sent Him? The Holy Spirit didn't come just to make us happy. He came because it was absolutely essential to the life that we live and to the work that God has called us to do. You see, you and I can't live a life of obedience apart from the Holy Spirit. We can't do it. And a good, perfect example of that is one we've talked about often, and that's look at Peter. He was always getting into trouble with Jesus and everybody else around him. And you remember what Jesus said to His apostles? Listen, not simply because of the work they had to do, but because of the life they were going to live. He said, sit down in the city of Jerusalem until the Spirit of God comes upon you and clothes you with power and then enables you to live this life of obedience and enables you to carry out the work that I've called you to do. Apart from the Holy Spirit, every single one of us is a continuing example of defeat. He sent Him to live on the inside of us, to enable us, to instruct us, and to remind us that there is the power of the resurrected Christ on the inside of us that will enable us in every single instance when we choose to be obedient. That is, there is the power within us to obey every single time. But what do? We forget. And what happens is we get our focus on the temptation, the focus on the devil, or what somebody's saying to us, and what happens is we get our focus off of Christ. How many times have you made a decision? God, this is it. I mean, God, this is really it. Three or four days go by, man, you're walking on top of the world. Everything is absolutely fantastic, and you're just living in the Spirit, and God's blessing you, and something comes along, and bang, you are down, and you think, God, how could I have forgotten that? That happens to me once in a while, and sometimes I have to think, I can't believe that I could have forgotten what you just told me. But you see, we have an assistant who helps us forget all the good things, and his name is the devil. And if he can keep our minds out of this book long enough and off our knees long enough, he'll get us to forget. You see, the real truth is this, and this is a startling thing for most people. It is absolutely impossible for anybody to live the Christian life. You can't do it. Now, think about this. It must be very important to God that you and I live obediently before him, that he would send a person of the Trinity in order to enable us to live the life. Another reason I know that it's very serious to him is this. Look what it cost him in order for you and me to be delivered from our disobedience. It cost God the Father his only begotten Son. Jesus Christ came into this world, he said, not to condemn the world, but that the world through him might be saved. From what? Well, from something the Bible clarifies in Ephesians 2, he says, wherein in times past you were dead in your what? Trespasses and sins. He says, you were walking according to the course of this world. That was your former lifestyle. That's the way you walked. That's the way you thought. Your attitude determines your actions in life. And he says, he sent the Lord Jesus Christ to save us. From what? He says, before we were sons of disobedience. He saved us in order that you and I may be forgiven of our sins, but that's not all he saved us for. He saved us that you and I could walk obediently before him, living epistles, that you and I would represent Almighty God and represent his Son here on earth. And so we're to live obediently before him. He says, we ourselves also are to be holy in all of our behavior. That is, it is to be a lifestyle. It's just the way we think. We just think. How does it please God? You see, that's why it's difficult for me to think and to understand how some people can call themselves Christians and think they're right with God, who seldom open this book, who seldom get on their knees and cry out to God, and who simply just get down by the bed at night and say, Lord, I want to thank you for your goodness today, and I want you to forgive me of my sins in Jesus' name, amen. Hop in the bed. I'm here to tell you that's not what forgiveness is all about. The Christian life is just walking obediently before God and doing what he says do, when he says do it, how he says do it. But you can't do it in your own strength. Apart from the Holy Spirit, no way. Why did Jesus come? He didn't come simply to save me from hell and take me home to heaven. If he had, he'd have saved me when I was 12 years of age. That morning in that Pentecostal church, I'd have gotten saved that morning, told my mom goodbye, and gone to heaven. But you know what? He doesn't just want to save us. You see, listen to this. He wanted to come down and get on the inside of us and demonstrate to others, the unbelieving world, what he's like. Now, how can he demonstrate to your friends and the people around you who are walking in darkness, how can he demonstrate what he is? They're not going to get in the book and find out. All of us have friends who, they're not about to open that book. They say they don't believe it. You know why they don't open it? Scared to death to open it. Afraid of what they may find. Now, how are they going to know God if they don't see him in you and me? And how are they going to see him in us unless he's living in us and unless we have agreed to allow him to live his life through us? They won't. I think there are times in people's lives when they come to some fork in the road in their life, and only God knows when that is, and they make a decision to obey God or not to obey God. And when they make that decision to disobey God, it doesn't make any difference what happens. They'll never be able to enjoy the Lord the way he intended or to accomplish what he wanted them to accomplish. If you think about that, when God created you, he had something in mind, and therefore obedience to him is very important, because you know what? Because he loves the finished product. You see, we look at ourselves and we think, oh, dear Lord. He looks at us and thinks, wow, still working on them. still learning, still shaping him into the likeness of my son. That's what he said he was doing. Obedience is serious business with God because of what he has in mind. And what he has in mind is conforming us to the likeness of his son. And so some of those decisions that we make that we think are insignificant about this job or that job or this relationship or that, or these finances, what we're going to do, all that's important to God. Because you see, he never loses sight of the big picture. He's got your past, present, future in mind. And he knows, you see, he has done and will do everything in his divine power to see to it that you and I become everything he desires us to be. But if I fight against him in disobedience, I slow up the process and frustrate the process. Obedience is very important to him. It's serious business. If you're in the process of making a decision in your life, and you've asked a lot of people, and you maybe have gone to counsel, I want to ask you this. Now listen carefully. Is there a deep, sincere yearning, almost like you could just sort of weep, oh dear God, I really and truly want to be obedient to you? Is there this hungering, thirsting, yearning, insatiable something inside of you that we cannot really explain that just desires above everything else to obey God no matter what? And I'll tell you this, he will show you exactly what to do. God always honors that kind of hunger and thirst to know what's right. Are you in the process of going through some difficulty or hardship in your life and you're not sure whether you want to obey God or not? It looks a little easier over here if you don't. It looks real difficult if you do. I just want you to ask yourself this question. Do I have a real hunger in my heart for God? How does your yearning for anything else in life weigh against your yearning to walk obediently before God? This is a personal conviction. A lot of you would not agree with it. It's perfectly all right. I don't believe that you can have any desire, any yearning, any commitment to anything in life that equals the love you ought to have for Jesus. It doesn't work that way. He's either first and foremost, and this may have its place. Now, I'm not against happiness and joy and peace and having a good time. But I just want to ask you, which has the highest level of your emotional intensity? A desire to obey him or anything else in life? And nobody can answer that but you.
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1: 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Difficult situations can make it hard to focus on God. But in Philippians 4, verse 6, believers are instructed to pray about everything. Here's a moment with Charles Stanley.
4: He says, be anxious for nothing but in everything. Because people say, well, do you pray about everything? Yes. Well, why do you pray about everything? In everything, with prayer and supplication, crying out to God. Let your requests be made known to God. I don't have to beg, plead. Let them be known to Him. And when He says the peace of God, when He says, well, guard us, that means He just surrounds us with this wall of protection. Therefore, that being true, I have absolute peace. Now, if He lets something in that I don't like, or lets something in that's painful, I just know in my heart, there's a purpose. He says what? That is, He causes all things to work together for good. So even when He allows something to come through and to touch my life, that I don't particularly like, that may cause me a bit of anxiety for the moment, I just know to do what? Bring it to Him, and He says He will guard our minds and hearts. That doesn't mean that He takes away all anxiety and all problems and all suffering. But in the midst of that now, let's say that I'm in the midst of this circumstance, it's very difficult, what? He's still guarding my heart because I know that He's in control. He's going to turn it for my good no matter what. So that's the way we can live without anxiety. When you have His sovereignty, His absolute control, His unconditional love, and all these things, you have God's sovereign control of your life, turning everything for your good no matter what, loving you unconditionally, meeting all of your needs, providing the desires of your heart. What do you have to be anxious about very long? And I think it boils down to the fact, do I believe that God is who He says He is, or do I not?
1: 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And if you were encouraged and equipped today to boldly live out your faith in Christ, we'd like to know. 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
5: Welcome to Apologetics with Carl Kirby from Reasons for Hope. How do we deal with the claim that evolution proves there's no God? First, what I found is that knowing what the world teaches about evolution is key. In Matthew 16, 13, Jesus asked His disciples, "Who do people say that the Son of Man is?" To answer that, we have to know what the world believes, which means we have to engage them. When challenged with this statement, I'll ask, what do you mean by evolution? I find that most people can't answer this, or they just repeat what they've heard someone else say without real knowledge. How they do answer determines how we can proceed. If they say change over time, we can't argue. Change over time is a fact. Just look at my wedding pictures. I have changed over the last 50 pounds. I quit counting years. But if they say those tiny changes can add up to eventually turn a worm into us, now we got a problem, which we'll address next time. For more information, check out our website at hopetools.net. Stay bold.

0: Ephesians 3, 20 and 21. Now to him who is able to do exceedingly and abundantly above all that we can ask or think, according to the power that works in us. To him be the glory in the church by Christ Jesus, to all generations, forever and ever. Amen.
1: You can't go after justice by doing injustices. You just contradicted your cause.
2: Jonathan Evans says God provides a better way to renew your strength and reveal his blessings.
1: Even though right now trouble is weighing you down, you need to understand that there is a proper time and a proper procedure that you need to work through in order for delight to show up.
2: Celebrating 40 years of faithfulness, this is The Alternative with Dr. Tony Evans, author, speaker, senior pastor of Oak Cliff Bible Fellowship in Dallas, Texas, and president of The Urban Alternative. It's been said two wrongs don't make a right, but payback is many times the first thought that goes through our minds when we've been wronged. Today, Jonathan Evans tells us why we need to give God's wisdom a try if we truly want to make a change in our situation. Let's join him as he explains.
1: Ecclesiastes chapter 8, verse 1 simply says this: Who is like the wise man, and who knows the interpretation of the matter? A man's wisdom illumines him and causes a stern face to beam. Okay, I've got to stop there because it's talking about wisdom and it says, who can interpret the matter? And then the next statement interprets the matter, because when you use wisdom, it illuminates your circumstances. It actually will change your face. It says a stern face beams. In other words, it changes the outlook. The countenance on the man's face was changed by the fact that wisdom was used. In the church, we have a lot of people that have knowledge, but there's a disparity when it comes to wisdom. Wisdom is a whole nother ball game, because that has to do with how you use the knowledge that you have. People come to church on Wednesday. They'll come to church on Sunday. They'll get the word. They'll talk about how good it was. But how good is it to you when it's time to put that thing to use? That's where things fall off when it comes to using wisdom. It's not just head knowledge. It's when your knowledge that's in your brain reaches its feet and it's able to be executed in your daily life. He says wisdom will change your face. Wisdom, in other words, can change your circumstances. A lot of times we're going through things, whether it's in our marriage or finances or in our careers or in our relationships or even in our dating life.

0: life and we're living in dark situations in those areas simply because our decisions have put us there. We weren't able to take the knowledge of God and make it useful in our daily scenarios and circumstances. And the reason why is because embedded in the word wisdom is difficulty. I mean, you don't praise somebody for being wise for doing something simple. You look at somebody as wise because they're able to make good decisions in difficult scenarios. This is the reason why there's a large disparity between people who have understanding or knowledge and people who are able to make use of it, because they're not able to use the information they have in difficult scenarios. It's easy to do it when I'm not emotional about anything. It's easy to make good decisions when it's easy, but when it's difficult or when you're being treated unfairly or when you're being marginalized, that's when it becomes hard to be wise in your response. And he's saying, but if you understand wisdom, you'll understand that wisdom will change your face. It'll change the countenance and how you look. It'll make a stern face beam, because wisdom has particular outcomes that are associated with it that you get to experience in your life. Verse 2 says, because now he wants to talk about wisdom, but he wants to talk about having wisdom as it relates to governing authorities, okay? People who rule over you. Okay, so that's where he's going in this chapter. So he sets it up by talking about wisdom. You need to have wisdom, even when you're marginalized, treated unfairly, because wisdom has a gameplay that it wants to run in your life, and it can change how you look. But are you able to do it when you're treated unfairly by governing authorities? And here he says it here. He says in verse 2, I'll read verse 2 through 6 and hit this section. He says, I say, keep the command of the king because of an oath before God. Do not be in a hurry to leave him. Do not join an evil matter, for he will do whatever he pleases. Since the word of the king is authoritative, who will say to him, what are you doing? He who keeps a royal command experiences no trouble, for a wise heart knows the proper time and procedure. For there is a proper time and procedure for every delight, though a man's trouble is heavy upon him. Now, Ecclesiastes isn't the easiest book if you're just reading it. I had to read this like 10 times to try to get it to, and sometimes you have to do that. Sometimes you can't just read the Bible like a novel and just keep moving, because it seems hard to grasp. If you read that thing a lot of times and you pray over it, the Spirit will start bringing that stuff to light for you. And then I started reading it backwards because I was trying to figure out, what are you saying? And he says, well, in verse 6, for there is a proper time and procedure for every delight. In other words, I want to experience a delight. And in order to experience a delight in my life or change my face, change my circumstances, there is a proper time and a procedure to experience the delight. But the delight from what? Watch verse 6. Though a man's trouble is heavy upon him. What I'm going through is heavy on me. I'm going through a lot right now. I want to respond and react right now. I want to act a little off right now. Because some of us are a little off. We just look good in church. And he says, but don't do that, because in order for you to experience delight, even though right now trouble is weighing you down, you need to understand that there is a proper time and a proper procedure that you need to work through in order for delight to show up. So in order for the countenance on your face to change, in order for your situation to start moving, you need to understand that the worst thing you can do is just react when trouble is heavy upon you. You need to understand there is a proper time and there is a proper procedure to it. And some of this, we just need to make it practical. Sometimes we know that our worst decisions come when we respond right away. When you respond right away, that is an unwise decision, because you're responding through the flesh. They just did this to me. They're treating me unfairly at my job. They're not putting me in the position that I have worked for. This is not happening the way that it should happen. It is really just simply unjust, and I'm feeling it right now. I'm at my desk, and I'm fuming. That's not the proper time. Because you're going to do something that's going to disalign you with God. while you're trying to apply pressure to the injustice. Are you feeling me? Like, we should really start thinking, I need to be wise in how I respond. Because the Bible says it'll change my circumstances if I learn not to just react foolishly, but think wisely. Even though a lot of times you feel like by doing that, they're getting over on you. That's what makes it hard, because your flesh is eating at you. You want to change this thing yourself. And a lot of times you realize in life, what's hard is right. I mean, what's easy is you, but what's hard is right. Romans 13, it says, every person is to be in subjection to governing authorities. For there is no authority except from God, and those which exist are established by God. Therefore, whoever resists authority has opposed the ordinance of God, and they who have opposed will receive condemnation upon themselves. Now, he's just saying, slow down, be wise, take a deep breath. Because I'm trying to put you in a position, even though they're treating you unfairly, even though they're marginalizing you, even though it's not the way you want it to be, I can put you in a position, if you trust me, focus on me and not on them, I can change your whole face. But if you don't, now you put me in a position where I'm going to condemn you and they're going to condemn you. You can't go after justice by doing injustices. You just contradicted your cause. A lot of times, that's what our flesh gears us up to do. I can talk about the covenant of marriage. There is a covenant. He says, keep the law. You can't break the law trying to get someone to follow it. It doesn't work that way. You have to keep the law. In marriage, there are two laws. Love and respect. That's like the two major laws of the covenant. Wives, respect your husbands. Husbands, love your wives. Yeah, but I don't feel like doing that all the time. I mean, he ain't asked you that. These are the laws. He asked you whether you feel like it. That's like my coach asking me, do I feel like running the play that he just called? He care less about that. This is the play call. This is the law. And if you follow the law, even when you disagree, even when it gets hard, even when you feel like he's treating you unfairly or she's treating you unfairly, if you follow the law, man, I can change your circumstance. Because a lot of times when we're treated unfairly, a wife may snap and disrespect her husband. You just broke the law. So now you're out of alignment with God and out of alignment with him in the same marriage. Well, you got husbands who don't think it's the right time to demonstrate love because she's not doing what I'm asking her to do or whatever the scenario is. So I'm not going to demonstrate my love. Love is not just saying I love you, it's demonstrating it. And the last time I checked, you demonstrate it to death. Well, I'm not going to do that because of so-and-so. It's unfair to me. Well, you just broke the law. And you can't break the law because you're being treated unfairly. Well, now you're out of step with God and you're out of step with her. So based on 1 Peter 3:7, you might as well not even pray because I'm not even listening to you. You just walked all out. You're just out. Why? Because God has set it up and God has established it. And because of that fact, we have to be wise in our responses. Because we're focused on God more than we're focused on it. In verse 8, he says, no man has authority to restrain the wind with the wind. Nope. Or authority over the day of death. No, you don't have authority over that. And there is no discharge in the time of war. No, you're going to stay in that war. And evil will not deliver those who practice it. So now he's telling you why you need to be wise. Just as sure as you don't have the ability to change wind with wind, and as sure as you don't have authority over the day that you're going to die, trust me when I tell you that evil will not deliver those who practice it. That means that I don't have to do a bad thing to try to go get a good thing. Because I want delight now. I've been offended now. But God is letting you know, don't worry about it. Evil will have its day. Evil will have its day. We have to be careful with ourselves because we know that. But we want evil to have its day today. Right now, you know, what goes around comes around. Well, it ain't coming around the corner fast enough. I need this to happen now. We'll walk away saying, oh, you're going to get yours, you're going to get yours. But then we'll be like this. When is they going to get theirs? I want to be there to see it. I'm just being real. Some of y'all laughing because you're like that. Yep. That's because we experience those who mistreat us. And the bad thing about it is not only do they mistreat us, they govern over us. So it makes it even a harder battle. And God is saying, they govern over you, but they don't govern over me.
1: 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And this.
2: 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Also makes a great gift for a brother, husband, son, uncle, pastor, and more.
0: I'd like to make a suggestion and say that the reason why bad things exist is because good things exist. If it wasn't for the good thing, then why in the world would I ever do a bad thing? The reason why I robbed you is because I want money. Money's a good thing. The reason why Adam and Eve ate the fruit is because Satan was telling them they'll be wise and be like God. Well, that's great. If he was telling them a bunch of bad stuff that would happen if they ate the fruit, then I'm not really interested in eating the fruit. The temptation is that delight is a good thing, but I'll do something bad to get it. So you have to be careful within yourself because you have a good cause and you're right. You shouldn't feel like this and you want it to change. Those are all good things. But if you're unwise, you'll do something hellish to get a heavenly result. It starts at the beginning of time. Everybody's chasing goodness. People chasing happiness. I want to be happy. I want to do happy. They do some crazy stuff to be happy. But happiness is a good thing because we're sinful creatures. So we have to be patient on the Lord because he's righteous. And you know what God will do? Romans 12:19. God says, I will repay. Vengeance is the Lord's. You know what that means? That means that vengeance is righteous. Did you know that? Did you know vengeance is righteous? Well, not when you do it. You're about to say, well, in that case. But it's not righteous when you participate. You're in the way. You make it sinful. Well, how in the world can it be righteous? Well, God can't do anything unrighteous. So if vengeance is the Lord and he will repay, when God gets vengeance, he does it righteously. And he does it rightly. Never take your own revenge, beloved, but leave room for the wrath of God. You mean to tell me that if I take my own revenge, I just got in God's way? You didn't leave no room for the wrath of God. So God let you do it your way. You got out of alignment with him. Now the person that already offended you can cast judgment on you because you did it the wrong way. And you didn't leave room for God's wrath. Don't you know that God's wrath is better than yours? What God is going to do is the right way. It's going to be righteous. And his wrath will be carried better than your wrath. You just messed it all up. Verse 11 of Ecclesiastes chapter 8. Because the sentence against an evil deed is not executed quickly, therefore the hearts of the sons of men among them are given fully to do evil. Did you get that? Because the sentence against the person who offended you is not quick, therefore it turns my heart evil. This is Solomon enlightening us to ourselves so that we can be in better position to understand who we are, so that we can be in better position to make wise decisions based on it. Because if you respond correctly, even when you're right, even when you've been treated unfairly, even when governing authorities are not governing in a way that puts you in the position you're supposed to be or what's fair, all of that kind of stuff, if you use the proper time and procedures and you wait on the Lord, even though they're wrong, God will see to it that he takes care of them and changes your face. That's important. Now, I'm excited about this because this is something like people need to practice. This is where the disparity is in wisdom. This is where people leave the church and have all of the same knowledge, but then you try to figure out who actually can play when they're given the ball and the X's and O's actually start flying around. Because it's going to change. As soon as the husbands and wives go home, you got to go, this is not the proper time or the procedure. This is not the proper time or the procedure. I'm into practicing. I've been a church boy my whole life. Churchiness, okay, I want to do it. Because I believe it works. 12 and 13, I'll end on this. Although a sinner does evil 100 times and may lengthen his life. Did you see that? Still, I know that it will be well for those who fear God and fear him openly. Do you know sinners can do bad and actually lengthen their life? Isn't that annoying? You're looking at somebody doing bad and they doing good. It's just, how is it that they get blessed like that? Well, don't worry about that. Evil will have its day. Don't you know in Revelation 20, God is going to open them books up? See, we're always thinking about life. We're not thinking about the kingdom. We're not thinking about where God is going. Man, it's going to have its day. God's going to open those books up, and everybody's going to come to a full awareness at that point. Don't worry about that. It will have its day. You need to be focused on the fact that if you fear God, you will also have your day. It'll illumine your face. It'll change your circumstances. But it will not be well for the evil man. He's letting you know. He will not lengthen his days like a shadow because he does not fear God. What's the focus? God. If I focus on godliness and righteousness and not how I feel or what they did, then God still has the power through wisdom in those outcomes to brighten my face. Even when governing authorities are marginalizing me and treating me unfairly.
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0: Choose wisdom means I'm focusing on God. And so when we leave today, we want to talk about, there's these questions we're going to talk about. But really, you just need to be real. I'm offended all the time in these scenarios. How in the world can I use wisdom in them? How in the world can I be godly in them? How in the world can I exercise proper timing and procedure so that I don't break relationship with God and get judged from the person that I'm trying to push back against? It's a double whammy. Y'all with me? Let's go talk about it. Let's pray. Heavenly Father, we love you and honor you. Give you the praise and glory for who you are. Thank you for teaching us about wisdom, self-control, fruits of the Spirit, patience, all of those different things that are very difficult for us. But we ask, Lord, that the people in this room be people of practice so that they can brighten their faces. We love you and honor you. In Jesus' name, amen.
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3: 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Assuredly not. 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

0: Hello, everyone, and welcome to Babbie's House on the Radio. I'm the host of the show, Babbie Mason, and thank you so very much for joining me today. You know, I believe today's guest is going to speak to all of us because I believe that probably the majority of us have experienced at one time in our lives a lack of sleep, but even more than that, a lack of rest. And today's guest is a phenomenal communicator. She is an award-winning Christian author, speaker, and popular media guest who shares biblical truths to help heal the body, mind, and spirit. She transparently shares how her past pain has been redeemed through the practical application of God's word. She is an international wellness expert and media source on the mind, body, spirit connection, and she's been featured in a number of media outlets, including CNN, ABC, Today, Red Book. She is also a Good Housekeeping Top 100 medical expert featured in Doctor's Secrets. She's a board-certified internal medicine physician with over 20 years of practice near the Birmingham, Alabama area. She's received numerous degrees from prominent universities across the United States, and she has even been an adjunct professor member at Baker College and Davenport University in Michigan, teaching courses on health, nutrition, and disease. So she's a very busy woman. So I believe she has a story concerning the difficulty of sleeping and resting and how God factors into her story. I'd like to welcome to Babbie's House on the Radio, Dr. Sandra Dalton-Smith. Dr. Dalton-Smith, thanks for joining me today.
1: Thank you, Babbie, for having me.
0: Oh, my goodness. You have written a beautiful book called Sacred Rest, Recover Your Life, Renew Your Energy, and Restore Your Sanity. And I'll tell you, Dr. Dalton-Smith, when I read your book, it had me absorbed, I mean, just into the book from the introduction. And it's a very powerful book. And I think it's practical, but it's very timely for the day and age that we're living in, because so many people are living on this merry-go-round of activity, which leads to burnout and all kinds of symptoms that assault our physical body. So let's jump into our conversation and talk about your book, Sacred Rest. In the book, you talk about the difference between sleep and rest. Let's just kind of define sleep and rest and what the difference is, and then we can carry on our conversation with understanding those terms.
1: Yes, well, for myself, I think that's where I burned out, because I really didn't understand that there was a difference. I used those two words interchangeably. And when I got to the place where I was burned out, I thought that if I just got those magical 8 hours of sleep, then I would feel better. You know, and then what happens when you get those 8 hours and you still wake up tired? And that's when God really took me on a journey of understanding that sleep and rest are not the same thing. And during that course of studying and praying and really looking at the research and at the scripture, I saw that there are seven different areas that people throughout life and throughout scripture were exhausted. And those seven different areas were areas that needed to be rested. And so when I changed up how I approached rest, not looking at it as just sleep, but looking at it from these seven different areas of life, that's when I started noticing a difference. You know, the interesting thing is sleep is a type of rest. There are seven types, as I mentioned, one of which is physical, and physical is divided up into active and passive. So the passive form of physical rest includes sleep. But when you put all of your attention just on sleep, you're omitting the other types of rest, and you're even omitting one of the types of physical rest. And that's where the problem is.
0: Wow, this is going to be a really interesting conversation. I hope those of you who are listening lean in and listen to every word, because not only will this conversation be informative, I believe it's going to be very inspiring. You mentioned, Dr. Dalton-Smith, the word burnout. And we hear that word a lot lately. And you mentioned that you experienced burnout. And probably a lot of people who are listening today are experiencing some symptoms or maybe even have launched into burnout. Define that for us.
1: Yes, and I love that you asked that question, because it's just recently that the World Health Organization actually came up with a definition of burnout so that people can better understand it. And really, burnout has three different components. The first part of it has to do with just feeling tired all the time. And so if you're noticing that you're you're always tired. That's the first part of it. The second part is a decrease in your productivity, a decrease in your ability to do the amount of work that you used to do because of that fatigue. So it's that prolonged effect. And then the third part is the lack of joy in doing the work. And I think that's where a lot of people find themselves. And I think the misconception that many of us have is that burnout means I can't produce. But that's not true. There's a whole generation of people right now who are living a burned out life, but because they're still producing, they think, well, I can't be going through burnout. But they're chronically tired, their work, their productivity is not as good as it has been in the past, and they're finding no joy in the work they're producing. And really, that's the key, is that you can still be producing and still be burned out. It's not that you stop producing, it's that you lose the joy in what you're producing.
0: You know, the year 2020 was very revealing. Of course, the year 2020 brought on this horrendous pandemic. And here again, I just want to tell those of you who have experienced any kind of loss, a loss of a loved one, a loss of a job, a loss of your joy, if you've experienced any kind of loss in this last year, you are in my prayers. My heart goes out to you. We continue to pray for you. And just know that here on Babby's House on the Radio, we understand that, and you're continually in our prayers. The pandemic, the year 2020, also taught us something, because even in my own life, my concert ministry completely shut down. Everything came to a screeching halt, and I came home after 36 years of spinning. I call it spinning, running to the airport, sleeping in the Hampton Inn from L.A. to New York, waking up sometimes not even knowing what city I was in. And then I came home and I just crashed. And I think I was experiencing some kind of burnout. And you're right, you can be burned out and continue to go, go, go, and even produce. But on the other side now, you know, going through a year, people are starting to come back out. We're starting to get active again. Is there some kind of lesson as far as rest and sleep that the pandemic, that the year 2020 has taught us that we need to learn?
1: Yes, and I think probably the first lesson is that we have to have some boundaries, because for many of us, our work life kind of invaded our home lives. So, you know, a lot of professions switched from going into offices to coming home. A lot of, as you stated, a lot of people, their entire workflow came to a halt, or they had to start doing it virtually. And so we got into the situation where things that we were doing outside of the home then came into the home. And if you didn't have some boundaries in place, it would have become very easy to get even more burned out. And I think that's what a lot of people found. They were working from home, they were home more, but they were not any more refreshed or energized. They were still tired. And I think that's the key. We have to understand that all rest is not the same. Really, to feel well rested, you have to get rest in the area of your fatigue. And so if I'm trying to fix, let's say, a social or an emotional rest deficit by laying down, just doing physical rest, I'm still going to feel tired, even though I'm physically resting my body, but I'm not getting rest in the area that I need. And that's what I think is one thing we can learn coming out of 2020, is all rest is not created equal. Just being home and not commuting in does not make you necessarily feel more well-rested. You have to be very intentional about getting the rest you need and setting some boundaries around your life so that you do maintain some margin.
0: In case you're just logging on and listening to this conversation, this is Babby's House on the Radio. I am your host, Babby Mason, and I'm speaking today with Dr. Sandra Dalton-Smith, and she is the author of a beautiful book called Sacred Rest, Recover Your Life, Renew Your Energy, and Restore Your Sanity. You mentioned just a moment ago, Dr. Dalton-Smith, that you have to find the right kind of rest to minister to or to speak to the kind of deficit that you're experiencing now. And that's news to a lot of us. So there are different kinds of rest to minister or speak to the different kind of deficits that I'm experiencing in my body. And so talk to us, how do we begin putting our finger on what area is wrong?
1: Yes, well, that's really where the whole rest quiz concept came from. I had so many patients in my medical practice that said the same thing. How do I know which type of rest I need? So restquiz.com is where I have them go to learn about which of the seven types of rest they're most efficient in. It's a free assessment to give you kind of a score. And the seven types of rest include physical, mental, spiritual, emotional, social, sensory, and creative. And so depending on what type of activities you do every day, depending on the type of work that you do, you're pouring out of one of those seven buckets more than another. And for some people, they're expending a lot of energy in one or two of those areas, and they're not aware of how much energy they're pouring out, so they're not doing anything specific to fill back up that specific bucket of their life. And I think that's where things get dangerous, because if you're not conscious of how you're expending energy, you can stay tired and do everything you know to do and still stay tired because you're not getting rest in the area where you actually have a deficit. And that's why I think it's important for some people to do the free assessment, just to see, oh, okay, this is where it's showing me I have a deficit. Now let me intentionally get more restorative activity in that area, because that's the key. Rest is not about just stopping. It's not about taking the day off, going on vacation, any of that. Rest is about those restorative activities that fill back up those parts of your life that you pour out of every day.
0: Hearing you talk is just making me crave rest. And oftentimes we think, particularly I'm not just going to say we as women. I speak from that point of view because I am a woman, and I minister to and write for and speak to women, and so I understand the needs of a woman probably more than I would necessarily men, except for my husband, who I've been married to for 40 years. But we as women, we tend to think, if I'm not moving, if I'm not doing something, if I'm not cleaning or cooking or working outside the home, or if I'm not doing something, I'm wasting time. I'm not being efficient. I'm not using my time well. And then when we sit down and rest, we feel guilty. How do we get out of that merry-go-round of feeling guilty when we're working, feeling guilty when we're not? How do we get off of that merry-go-round?
1: Yes, I think it starts with really getting to a place of understanding that rest isn't a suggestion. Rest is actually a command in the Bible. So it's not like one of those things that says, oh, if you get around to it, then, you know, enjoy it. It's actually something that it's actually the only commandment that where it talks about remembering something. All other commandments say don't do, don't do, don't do. This is the only one where it's very specific to encourage you to remember to do it. And I think that's where I recommend most women to start, is to remember that this is something that God has. It's an invitation, is what I call it. It's an invitation to remember his call back to rest, because we can get very caught up in being busy. And when you get caught up in being busy, what happens is you get to a point where you're really pouring out of your emptiness. So you're doing stuff, and you're running around and you're keeping everything, all the balls in the air, but you're doing it from a place of emptiness. And so then when new opportunities open to you, when God opens new doors, when there's new chances to bless other people, the very first thing that comes out of our mouth is, I'm too busy. I don't have time for that. I'm too tired. And it's because we're not really honoring the process that God's put in place. You know, one of the things that really helped me in the beginning, when I was going on my journey of trying to discover God, you know, where does rest fit into this big picture? God took me back to Genesis and back to where rest is first mentioned on that seventh day. And, you know, on the sixth day, man is created, animals first, then man was created. Then it talks about on the seventh day, God rested. And for about a year, God had me stuck in that chapter. You can imagine going through Genesis for a year over and over and over again. And I remember one day, and I was like, God, why can't I be released from this chapter? What is it I'm not getting? And it was like for the first time I saw that, you know, on the sixth day man was created, and it doesn't say what man was really doing on the seventh day, but it doesn't talk about any work being done until the next chapter after that seventh day was completed. And it was as if a light bulb just went off in my head that man was created on the sixth day, not even at the beginning of the day. So the very first full day that man had on the earth was a day of rest. The sixth day created, got spoken to, really commissioned, told man who we are and what we're there to do. And then before we were ever sent out to actually do it, the next day was a full day of rest, of time with God, of being filled back up so that we left the moment to do our work from a place of fullness and not from a place of emptiness. You know, most of us have this mindset, I'll work, work, work, and then if I get enough work done, then I have earned my ability to rest. It is completely the opposite when we look at Scripture. The work is not to even to be started until we start from a place of rest. We work from our place of rest, not working to earn our rest.
0: That is so insightful, and I love that insight from the book of Genesis. At the time that man was created, he started with a day of rest and not earning rest at the end of a week, so to speak. That is so insightful. Thank you for sharing that. In the book, you share a lot of your personal insights, and you share a story very early in the book where you experienced your own episode of crashing and burning. So this book is very personal. Can you talk a little about that?
1: Yes, I opened the story with that because I felt like it was the one story I never wanted to share. But I felt like it was also the one that most people could probably most relate to. Because I remember coming home from work one day after, you know, full day at my medical practice. I had two toddlers at the time, so I picked them up from daycare. And I just remember, I don't know if anything was special that day, nothing that I can recall, but I brought them home and set them in front of the TV to entertain them for a moment. And I was just so tired. And I call it not just like body tired, I was soul tired. I had nothing left in the tank. And I remember just laying out on the floor in my foyer at my home and just staring up at the ceiling. And I was like, God, if this is what I've been working for, this is what I had the house, the car, the kids, the bank account, all those things that I said I wanted. It's like all those blessings that I've been praying for. I was standing in the middle of it and feeling as if it was compressing me into nothing. And I thought, if this is what I've been working for, I don't want it. I don't know what's happening here. I don't want it. And I just laid on that floor with my eyes closed with tears running down my face. And I just felt like for the first time, Holy Spirit spoke to me and said, this is the first you've inquired of me about the situation. You haven't stopped long enough to even ask what I think about it. It was so convicting and so revealing, and really it changed my life. It set me on a whole new course because in that moment I realized this is not the John 10:10 life that I've been wanting. I wanted a life that overflowed, but I didn't want a life that was overflowing to the point that it was overwhelming. Because I wanted the blessings without the curse of striving. And that was not what I was living in. I was living in the blessing with the curse of striving, of pressure, of feeling like I could never stop long enough to trust God in my rest. And that is not a John 10:10 life. That is not a blessed life. That is a life that is under unnecessary pressure and is not aligned with the Word of God. And I wanted to see what does it look like to live a truly abundant life where I'm full, but I'm full to the place of overflowing into the life of others, and I don't feel the pressure of having just a busy schedule.
0: You talk in the book about some of the case studies, some of your patients that have come to you and some of the symptoms that they were experiencing and how they were able to work through some of their issues. And at the end of every story, and I think the bottom line of your book is that finding rest is possible. Finding real rest is possible. So can you describe what that looks like when we are truly resting, when we have truly found that place of rest? What does that look like or even feel like?
1: Well, I think for the most part, it's that weight that comes off of you. It's that feeling of having freedom. And I feel like that is what a lot of us feel like we're missing in our lives. We do not have the liberty and the freedom that Christ died for us to have. Our lives are controlled by very tight, rigid schedules. We don't feel like we have room to stop and to breathe and to appreciate beauty. You know, one of the types of rest is creative rest, which deals with allowing yourself time to create beauty, whether that's man-made beauty like the mountains, the trees, the ocean, or if that's creative beauty like listening to music or watching someone dance or going to an art museum. And, you know, for someone like yourself, Daddy, who uses a lot of creative energy, you know, I'm finding that sometimes people aren't aware that because I pour out so much in this area that I also need to pour back into it. So not listening or doing anything to try to compose or create to best creative work, but just appreciating what's already being created and allowing it to awaken something inside of you and to bring on new inspiration and to pour back into you. You know, and I think that is the key for each type of rest, is to realize that when you're poured back into, then it fills you back up. And so you fight back against burnout because you're constantly pouring into the places where you're emptying out every day.
0: Do I need to make an appointment? Let's see. This is so good, Dr. Dalton Smith. In your book, you talk about the mind-body-soul connection. And, of course, we, you know, as believers, you know, believers in Jesus, we hear those terms. We hear those terms concerning our spiritual walk, but we don't typically associate that with rest. Can you talk about the mind-body-soul connection as it pertains to that?
1: Yes, and I love that you're asking that, because I think sometimes, because a lot of other religions and cultures use that term, that sometimes as Christians we think, oh, well, that's not for us. But we are mind, body, and soul. We're mind, body, and spirit. And so I'd like for people to really understand kind of the connection between them, because when you have something spiritually that's going on or something in your mind that's going on, that has an effect on your body and how your body responds. We see it all the time, but sometimes we don't associate it. So you have a death in the family and there's grief that you're processing through. And so you're dealing with the emotions and the mental aspect of that. And it's not uncommon for people to say, you know, I feel tired during that time. And they're talking about their body physically feels bad, like their muscles might be achy or their joints are achy and they're sore and tender in places. And all of that is that connection that happens between the mind, the body, and the spirit, because they are interconnected. And one thing that as early on in my medical practice that really started me on this journey of looking at the mind-body-spirit connection is, there's a teacher that I had who was also a pastor as well as a physician. And that particular doctor had this comment that he would always say, is that if you just try to treat the body and the mind without addressing the spirit, you've automatically set the patient up to not succeed. Because the spirit is the part that is the only thing that remains in the end. And so it is the most powerful of the three. So when you just give a pill or you just mentally explain something to them regarding their health and you don't address kind of the spiritual root of that, then you are taking out the most powerful part of the three. And I think that's very helpful to think about, because the spiritual part of ourselves is the most powerful part. It is all that remains in the end when everything else is gone. And so it's important that in your health, as you're looking at how do I get healthy in my body or how do I get healthy in my mind, that you see that you have to make sure that spiritual component is healthy as well.
0: Yes. In the book, you talk about a 30-day challenge. Can you elaborate on that? I mean, can we expect to see, If we go on, say, a quest for rest over the next 30 days, should we be able to see some improvements? I mean, can we see something that results a turnaround in our rest cycle or a change in our rest patterns in as little as 30 days?
1: Absolutely. I've had people who have written me and contacted me and said they've noticed a change in as little as a week. Because specifically, when you identify the place of your greatest deficit, when you're able to tell, oh, this is the one I'm not getting because I didn't even know it existed or I didn't know how to get more rest in that area, and that's the one that's keeping you feeling tired, what I tell people to do is to really focus on that one. Don't try to hit all seven at first. You know, you focus on the one that is your biggest deficit. And when you start getting it improved and you start doing those things to restore yourself in that area, you will automatically start feeling better. The 30-day rest sacred rest challenge really kind of gives some ideas for all seven areas, some easy things that can be incorporated in the middle of a busy day, because I feel like that is the key for people, is to realize this isn't about quitting your job or going on vacation or taking a long sabbatical, because most of us don't have time for that. We have lives and kids and responsibilities and work and spouses and all the stuff, right? So we need to be able to get rest in the middle of our lives and figure out, how do I get rest right now today with everything that I've got going on? And so those are the little nuggets, as I call them, nuggets of rest, the small ways to incorporate rest in the middle of your busy day, just as it is right now.
0: We kind of touched on this a moment ago, but I really feel like here we are in 2021. We're still in the window of the pandemic. But like I said a moment ago, things are starting to pick up. People are moving more frequently. We're going to the airport. We're taking vacations. And even in my own personal situation, after a year of complete rest, oh my goodness, it felt so good to be home, cooking in my own kitchen, doing my laundry on a regular basis, redecorating my house, playing in the garden. And now, you know, things are starting to open back up, and I kind of feel that crazy press just kind of inching me back out there into the wild and craziness of it all. How do I find the balance?
1: One thing I would say is just to kind of take a look at some of the things you love during this time when everything was shut down, and see how you can incorporate that in small chunks as you get back into your normal routine. So being out there where you

0: a portion of scripture that you need to experience in the moment. So for you, you may focus your mind on the word peace or joy or whatever it is that you're needing in the moment, so that when your thoughts try to jump over to, is the drummer showing up on time? You know, did they get my dress out of the cleaner? You know, rather than all of those thoughts going through your head, you're focusing your attention on the one thing you want to feel in that moment, the one thing you want to be reminded about of God's character in that moment. And then when you hop on that stage, you're not hopping on there feeling frantic. You're hopping on there coming out of that moment of sanctuary.
1: Well, Dr. Sandra Dalton-Smith, oh, we have certainly enjoyed our conversation with you today. How can those that are listening today connect with you?
0: Well, my main website is at ichoosemybestlife.com. And then if they wanted to do the rest quiz, it's available at the top of that site, or they can go to restquiz.com.
1: And we can also get information about your book there as well?
0: Yes, the book Sacred Rest, Recover Your Life, Renew Your Energy, Restore Your Sanity is available there or wherever books are sold.
1: Wonderful. Well, thank you so very much for being my special guest today. It's been just a great joy and a lot of insight speaking with you today. Thanks for being with us.
0: Oh, it's been my pleasure. Thank you, Batty.
1: Absolutely. And to you, dear friend, thank you so very much for listening to Batty's House on the Radio today. We hope you've enjoyed this conversation. Will you reach out to me at my official website at Batty.com? 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Well, the Lord bless you, my friend, and may you find his sacred rest today and whatever it is that you're doing. And until the next time we get together around this microphone, may the Lord God bless you and yours real good. Bye-bye for now.

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1: Hello, this is Yvonne Ortega, the author of Moving from Broken to Beautiful, 9 life lessons to help you move forward. Your enemy, the devil, wants you stuck in the past and hopeless about the future. That God loves you with an unconditional, eternal love. Claim God's promises in Isaiah 61:3 to bestow on you a crown of beauty instead of ashes, the oil of joy instead of mourning, and a garment of praise instead of a spirit of despair. No matter what challenges or life transitions you're going through, you can move from broken to beautiful.

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1: Babby Mason talks about For the Cause of Christ.
2: The song For the Cause of Christ was inspired by the Apostle Paul's letter to the church in the third chapter of the book of Philippians. And in his letter, he says that he has a lot to boast about concerning his heritage and his lineage. But there's no earthly accomplishment that could compare to the greatest cause, and that is the cause of Christ. Nothing compares to knowing Christ and living a life for the sake of the gospel. And in the book of Philippians chapter 3, verse 14, which is the key, the highlight of this song, I tried to paraphrase it in the song, and it says this: I press on toward the goal to win the prize for which God has called me heavenward in Christ Jesus. So I wanted to sing this song to help us remember that there's a much more important cause, an eternal cause. And when we live a life for Jesus, then we live a life that really matters, because only what you do for Christ will last.

found a friend that really is the best thing that ever happened to me. My friend is always there. You see, because he saved me and Jesus raised me, and the best thing that he did for me, he forgave all my sins. No man on earth could ever do that. So that's why we sing to you that he, Jesus, is the best thing that could ever happen to me.

That is such a powerful song. That's why I love to write songs that celebrate the truth of God's word. You know, whether you speak the truth or read the truth or sing the truth, the Bible says you shall know the truth and the truth shall make you free. Stay tuned for more great music that celebrates the truth of God's word right here on Babbie Mason Radio.

Hey, y'all, it's your girl, Regina Bell, and I just want to encourage somebody's heart today. Listen, 1 Samuel, the second chapter, somewhere around the 9th verse, it says that God will keep the feet of his saints. I need you to understand that God is going to keep you. You have gotten this far because God has kept you. So I need you to hang in there, hold on, and be strong because your breakthrough is just around the corner, okay? We got to see what the end is going to be together. So I'm encouraging somebody to just stay in the race for the good. Lord is going to take care of you every step of the way. I'm Regina Bell, and that's your word of encouragement.

0: Babby Mason talks about shine the light.
1: I really don't remember a time when Jesus Christ wasn't the center of my life. You know, I've been going to church since 9 months before I was born, so Christ has always been an integral part of my life. But I made a profession to Christ when I was only 8 years of age, so I've walked with Jesus most all of my life. And when I reached year number 50, I call it my year of Jubilee, I prayed a prayer and rededicated my life, and I told the Lord that if He would give me more opportunities to share my faith with others, I would take advantage of every opportunity I could to share my faith. And when you pray a prayer like that, you know God will take you up on it, and He's taken me up on it in my own walk with Him and my own sweet relationship with Him. And so he's taken me up on that, and He's given me many opportunities to share my faith in unexpected places. And I remember a time when I was invited to go and speak to a songwriters group, and I was a little taken aback when my GPS landed me in the parking lot of a local bar in the Atlanta area. I was a bit hesitant to get out of the car because I don't sing in a lot of bars. I don't sing in any bars, really. And I was a little hesitant to get out of the car, but I'd given them my word. I told the president of the association that I'd be there, and they were expecting me. So my friends and I had a quick prayer meeting in the car, and we got out of the car and went on inside the bar. And when the president realized that I had arrived, he called me up on stage to jam with the band. And I said to the guys, I said, "Hey, let's do Amazing Grace, key of C." We sang a few verses of Amazing Grace, and when we were done with that, somebody from the back of the room shouted, "Sing another one." We sang Just a Closer Walk with Thee, kind of Louisiana blues style. When I was finished with that, somebody shouted, "Sing How Great Thou Art." We sang that. Somebody else shouted, "Sing Shout to the Lord." After 30 or 40 minutes of taking requests, I finally took my seat. It was an amazing thing to watch God move right there and have a beautiful worship service right there in the bar. I sat down at my seat and people came by to just express their gratitude for the wonderful time of worship right there in a bar. And I was just amazed at how God could use that moment to give Him glory and to encourage others. The book of Matthew chapter 5 reminds us that we are the light of the world. We are the salt of the earth. And we used to sing this old song. Sometimes I still sing it when I'm folding laundry or on a road trip. That we are not just to make our light shine. You just let it shine. And that's my word of encouragement to you. To be like a city that sits upon a hill. And shine your light for Jesus.

Hi, this is Babby Mason. Before you hear this song, God Has Another Plan, I want to give you this word of encouragement. The book of Jeremiah, chapter 29, verse 11 says, I know the plans I have for you, declares the Lord. There are plans to prosper you and not to harm you, plans to give you a future and a hope. I want to remind you, dear friend, that God has a plan for you. It's a special, specific, blueprint-type plan that God has created just for you. And it doesn't matter how young you are, you're not too young to walk out God's plan. And it doesn't matter how old you are, there's no expiration date on God's plan for your life. So if you want to enjoy life to the fullest, look to God and look to His plan for you.

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There is therefore now no condemnation for those who are in Christ Jesus, because through Christ Jesus, the law of the Spirit of life set me free from the law of sin and death. Romans chapter 8, verses 1 and 2.

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2: The song Trust His Heart is a very, very encouraging song. It has been recorded by New Song. It was also recorded as a duet with Wayne Watson and Cynthia Clawson, and I would later on record the song on my Timeless project, which is one of my favorite Babbie Mason projects. I love that whole record. But the song Trust His Heart was inspired when a dear friend of mine, Dr. Ike Reichert, had a tremendously devastating loss in his family. And my friend, Eddie Carswell, and I knew that Dr. Ike Reichert has always loved the writings of Dr. Charles Haddon Spurgeon, a great author and orator of the Christian faith. So Eddie and I got together. Eddie is such a fine songwriter. And we wrote the song Trust His Heart because we knew that the words that Charles Haddon Spurgeon penned, God is too wise to be mistaken. God is too good to be unkind. And when you cannot trace his hand, trust his heart. We knew those words would encourage our friend Ike Reichert. So we wrote the song Trust His Heart, which in the chorus includes that beautiful phrase that Charles Haddon Spurgeon penned so many years ago. And I get a lot of mail concerning this song, Trust His Heart. And even in my own life, the words, the song, have come back to minister to me during my seasons of great grief and loss when both of my parents went home to be with the Lord, or I suffered other tragedies in my life. This song has come back to bring me so many moments of comfort. And so I pray that you'll remember today that even when you don't see God, even when you don't feel God, you can always trust that He is working in your life.

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1: Give praise to the Lord, proclaim his name, make known among the nations what he has done. For his loving kindness is great toward us, and the truth of the Lord is everlasting. Praise him, all ye nations.

There is therefore now no condemnation for those who are in Christ Jesus, because through Christ Jesus, the law of the Spirit of life set me free from the law of sin and death. Romans chapter 8, verses 1 and 2.

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1: I remember very vividly the inspiration behind the song Each One, Reach One.
2: One day while sitting in my office, a newsletter came across my desk. This was back in the late 80s, early 90s. And across the page, the front page of this newsletter was the phrase, Each One, Reach One. I knew immediately in my songwriter spirit that this was a great idea for a song. And you know, sometimes songs come within a matter of minutes or over an hour or maybe even the course of a day. But this particular song, Each One, Reach One, took me about 3 or 4 weeks to write. I wanted to get the lyrics just right. I wanted it to marry to the melody just perfectly. And over the course of a month, the song was written. You know, I used to think that missionaries were certain people, like white, single ladies, celibate women who never got married. They went off to places like Papua New Guinea, and they were never heard of or seen again. I've since learned that there is no condition to the Great Commission. If you love the Lord, then you're compelled to go into your world and tell your world, wherever that takes you, tell your world about Jesus.
1: So I pray these words will motivate you and remind you, as Matthew chapter 5:16 tells us, to let your light so shine before men that they may see your good works and glorify your Father who is in heaven.

0: Babby Mason talks about love like that.
1: I was expecting some family members to come to our home for dinner, and so I thought I would go to the local barbecue restaurant to ask the lady who owns the restaurant for a little help in preparing some of the sides. While I was in the restaurant, there was a lady sitting at the counter, and she looked up at me and she said, "Hey, are you Babby Mason?" I said, "Well, yeah, I would be." She said, "You should sing a song for us right now." Well, this was right in the middle of the dinner hour at 6:30 in the evening. Well, I didn't have any more sense but to say, "Okay." And so without any introduction or any second thought, I lifted up my hands and I raised up my head and I belted out a chorus of "How Great Thou Art" right there in the middle of the restaurant. Well, while I was singing, the most amazing thing happened. The Holy Spirit ushered himself into that room and people began to respond to the presence of the Lord. Men took off their caps. People laid down their forks and began to worship right in the middle of the dinner hour. When I was finished, there was some applause and there was some amens as people went back to eating their meals. I was totally amazed that God would reveal his presence in such a beautiful way. Well, I hugged the proprietor's neck and as I was heading for the door, the cook came out of the kitchen and she said, "Excuse me, Babby, but can I speak with you for a moment?" I said, "Certainly, my friend. What can I do for you?" She said, "You know, you thought you came in here to talk with the owner of this restaurant about preparing some sides for your meal. But I know that the Lord sent you into this restaurant just for me." She said, it's been pretty hard to make it these last few months trying to raise 3 kids on this part-time job. She said, "I'm grateful for this job, but it's really been rough. I got way too much mother, not enough money." She said, and sometimes when I pray, I wonder if my prayers are even reaching the ceiling. She said, "Sometimes I wonder if God even knows I'm down here." And then you would come in here tonight, she said, and you would sing that song. And now I know God loves me, that he knows where I am and who I am, and I'm not alone. I assured my friend that that is exactly right. I reminded her that Jesus says, "I'll never leave you, nor will I forsake you, but I'm with you even until the end of the age." You know, my friend, you and I carry the fragrance of Christ. And wherever we go, wherever we are, wherever we encounter people as believers, when they encounter us, they're encountering Christ within us. The book of 1 Corinthians tells us in the 13th chapter, "Now abides these 3 things, faith, hope, and love. But the greatest of these is love."

This song says, God's mercy kept me so I wouldn't let go. Anybody in here ever felt like giving up, just throwing in the towel, just giving up? I'm not going to ask you to hunch anybody, but just look at them. That person you're looking at is here tonight only because of God's mercy and His grace. Somebody ought to just tell God, thank you for your mercy and your grace that kept me.

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The devil really had me. But God's mercy kept me. 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Come on now, just thank him. Just thank him.

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John chapter 14, verse 6.

0: helping you make it through the night. This is Babby Mason Radio. Hi, this is Babby Mason. Did you know that the Bible is God's love letter to you? From cover to cover, He's calling out your name. From the table of contents all the way back to the maps in the back of the Bible, He's charting your life's course. From the first hallelujah to the last amen, God wants to write His love story on the tablet of your heart. Each page is engraved with His invitation to come and be refreshed by His goodness, His mercy, and His favor. Every promise is signed, sealed, and delivered as if it were an arrow aimed straight for the target. So the next time you hear the words, God loves you, don't just say, isn't that nice? And then walk away unaffected to live beneath your privilege. But as a blood-bought, born-again child of God, begin living as one who knows that every promise in the book belongs to you. Turn that fundamental truth over and over in your heart today and make it a practice to rehearse the powerful promise that God loves you. And you'll begin to discover a relationship with Jesus that most people fail to realize. It's true, my friend. God really loves you. This is Babby Mason with encouraging words. Reach out to me soon at babby.com.
1: Lord, doesn't it seem unfair to you that my sister just sits here while I do all the work? Tell her to come and help me. This is Max Licato. Of all the ironies, Martha was in the presence of the Prince of Peace, yet she was the picture of stress. Martha's downfall was not her work or request, it was her motivation. It doesn't seem to me that she was making a meal for Jesus. She was really trying to make a big deal about her service. Might there be a bit of Martha within us? And what begins as a desire to serve Christ metastasizes into an act of impressing people. And gifted Marthas become miserable mumblers. Yet that Martha within is not easily silenced. Mark it down. When ministry becomes vain ambition, nothing good happens. And Jesus does not get served. No wonder the Apostle Paul was so insistent, and he said, do nothing out of selfish ambition. This is Max Licato, and this is how happiness happens.
2: The truth can hurt you, or the truth can change you. What will truth do to you?

And we know that in all things God works for the good of those who love him, who have been called according to his purpose. Romans chapter 8, verse 28.

0: Hello, everybody, and welcome. Welcome to Babby's House on the Radio. I'm so glad that you've joined us for today's show. My very special guest today is a very interesting person, and I will admit that I have written with our guest today, and so I kind of have the inside scoop on a little bit more of his personality and his gifts and talents, and to me, that's going to make this interview that much more fun. My very special guest today has many talents as an industry-level songwriter and publisher, and he has recently thrown his hat into the ring, adding singer and recording artist to his resume. He has a brand new project called Blessing and Blessing, and it consists of several of his own original songs, and a few of those songs I was able to collaborate with our guest and launch those songs now that are available on iTunes and wherever great music is available. His name is Greg Freeman, and he's our very special guest here today on Babby's House on the Radio. Welcome to the show, Greg.
1: Thank you so much. It's so good to be with you, and great to connect again with the rest of the world who loves and appreciates the wonderful ministry of Babby Mason. I'm so glad to be with you today.
0: Oh, thank you, Greg. That just makes my heart feel so good. You know, Greg, I remember when we first got to know one another, immediately there was just a real kinship and a real friendship that began around our songwriting and collaborating. And you have written a lot of songs in the past, and you have now decided to record some of that music. What made you toss your hat into the ring and step out on stage to record music and sing it?
1: Well, you know, I think through the years, it's something that I've wanted to do, and you and I both know that recording is a rather expensive venture. It takes a lot of money, and it takes a lot of effort. You don't just casually do it. It takes planning, and I feel like when you're singing about the Lord, it really takes divine inspiration. You really want to feel that the songs you select, the people that you involve in your project, you want all of that to come together. And you know, and a few years ago, I did a couple of country songs, and actually sent one of those out to radio, and it was so well received. I thought, well, you know, what if I actually take this seriously and do a gospel project, which is really the truest music to my heart, and do a gospel project and really put the effort into it and the time that it takes and involving the people that you need. And lo and behold, here I am, and I feel like God's timing is always just right. You know, we're not supposed to get ahead of Him and tell Him what we want. We wait for Him to open the doors, and you know, and I think everything just fell into place. I feel like when I recorded the project last year, the timing was just right. I mean, if I'd done it 10 years earlier, I don't think I would have been prepared for all that was to come.
0: That's beautiful. Greg, you have titled your project Blessing and Blessing. What's the significance of that title?
1: Well, you know, the title is actually a phrase out of the first track. It's a Bill Gaither song called If It Keeps Getting Better. And the song says, if He keeps on blessing and blessing, if He keeps on pouring it on. And I love that phrase, but, you know, really it sums up the Christian life, doesn't it? You know, we can all look around at our own lives and the lives of others, those close to us, and we can see the hand of God. And you know, even on our worst day, when we're not the Christian that we need to be, we can always see the blessings of God. And so there's something humbling about His love and His mercy and His grace that really should just draw us closer and just help us to always have that heart of gratitude for His blessings. And it's not that there are days that we're super Christians and days that we're not. It's just that, you know, life throws us curveballs, and some days we're on top and some days we're not. But we can always be thankful for the blessings of God. He just keeps on blessing and blessing, and that's the gist of this project, and every song on it, in fact.
0: Well, I want to congratulate you, Greg, on a beautiful project. The songs are really stunning. They're very well recorded and well produced. And I must say that you are quite a fine singer. I've been playing some of your other music here on Babby Mason Radio, and I just love your music and love your voice. And I want to talk with you about the fact that you and I have been able to collaborate together. There are five songs on this project, And you and I wrote three of the five. Oh, What a Change, Lord, You've Been Good, and the song that we're going to highlight today called Nothing Can Separate Me. And talk about the process of collaborating together and just being able to bring those new songs to light.
1: Well, you know, there's a process that I go through when I write a song. And typically I get an idea, a phrase or a hook, or maybe there's a, you know, sometimes I get inspiration from the strangest of places. I get inspired by movies. I get inspired by TV shows. So, you know, my inspiration comes from a variety of sources, but a lot of times I write those ideas down. I kind of file them away in the back of my mind. And there are days when I maybe hear a sermon preached or someone just says something that just strikes me just the right way, and then I, for some reason, it jogs that thought about what I've written down, and I'm able to go put words to paper. When I sit down with someone like you, we've got that same, I don't know that you have necessarily the same technique as I have with the way things inspire you, but getting the ideas together and sitting down together and saying, hey, you know, I've got this thought. Well, hey, Babby, let's do this. Or you say, well, Greg, why don't we add this thought to it or take this angle? And there's that bouncing ideas off of each other, that feeding off of each other's creativity, I think just really brings the thoughts to light. And, I mean, I dare say we've made a pretty good team. And I don't say that to be bragging. I just think that we work well together. And I'm not so sure that I could work as well with anyone else if I were to do other co-writing. I don't know until I try, but so far you're my primary go-to source for co-writing, and I enjoy it. I think it's a great experience.
0: I really am honored to hear you say that. You know, I think co-writing is more than just two people in a room, you know, tossing some lines back and forth. There has to be some commonality. There has to be some compatibility, like-mindedness, and I think God did that on purpose. And I'm just really blessed that He put our pens, our minds, our hearts, our faith together, and joined our faith together to write, you know, these beautiful songs. And you know, every mother's baby is beautiful to her, but when another group acknowledges that your song is beautiful and they decide to cut it, that's just a beautiful thing. And we have been blessed that other groups have recorded our songs. We've gotten a couple of cuts in the last year or so. 11th Hour recorded Look at Me Now, and the Chitons, which is a beautiful family group, recorded So Good to Know. Talk to me about your assessment of that. Talk to me about how you feel about getting those cuts, because we've been waiting for those for a long time, and the Lord has blessed, and we're looking forward to more cuts in the future. Kind of give me your thoughts on the fact that other people have recorded our songs.
1: Well, you know, it gives you affirmation. It gives you confirmation that what you're doing is valued. It's not that we need other people's opinions to tell us that a gift that we've been given is great. I mean, the Lord, if He blesses, He blesses. And you don't necessarily need that affirmation from that angle. But, you know, the whole point to writing a song is for it to be heard. And I hear a lot of people, and they're not always a mediocre talent, don't get me wrong, but I hear a lot of people who are advised by professionals, well, you know, you sing this in your church and bless your church. Well, you know what? If it's good enough to bless one church, it should be good enough to bless plenty more. And so I've always looked at it, you know, I don't write these songs just for me, although I think some of the lyrics that I've written really speak to me maybe more than they would other people. I think the Lord maybe gave those just for me. But I think there's something great about the songs being out there, because you know they can make a difference. You know they can bless others. They can provoke some thought, challenge some people to live out their faith with more boldness, or challenge them to just love more. You know, we've written songs like that. We've written songs about spreading the love of Jesus and being strong in the faith. And that's all that's part of it. And songs to help encourage that. So that's really, that excites me when I know an artist does one of my songs and I know it can have that impact.
0: Yeah, that's an amazing thing to know that God could use you to write something that could potentially bless a lot of people. And to me, that's a very humbling thing. You know, Greg, You have been writing songs for a while now. You are the writer slash publisher. You manage your own music. You manage your own copyrights. But you stepped out on faith and you stepped into the ring as an independent singer and songwriter. Tell me what it's like now to assume that role. Do you get a chance to perform your music? Do you get a chance to stand on the stage and impact people in that way? And if you have, tell me about that experience.
1: Well, you know, I've had opportunities to sing in a number of other churches through the years. It's not something I'm not the kind of singer who's out there every weekend. I'm not on the road. I'm not on planes. I'm not going from point A to point B like a Babby Mason or another well-established artist. But, you know, you're always hoping that those doors open. You know, years ago I did a television show in Greenville, South Carolina, and one of the other guests heard me and said, I want you to come sing for one of my events. And his ministry helps get people off the street in Spartanburg, South Carolina, and helps them get off their drugs and out of their homelessness and help them get established, and it's all biblical based and a lot of spiritual guidance and so forth. And he actually had me come sing at a couple of banquets and special events that were at First Baptist Spartanburg. And, of course, that's Dr. Don Wilton's church. It was the church of Dr. Billy Graham. And, you know, it was just a great experience to go there. And so you just never know how those doors open. I feel like now that I have a project, I actually have something I can send to people, I can play to people, they can hear me on the radio, and those doors can open. Now, mind you, my life circumstances are a little different from other people's. My parents are in their early 80s, and I have a responsibility to them. But I would welcome the opportunity to go out and do some dates, and you know, anything that doesn't take me away from my parents and their care for any great length of time could certainly be manageable, and I would welcome that. So, yeah, I mean, my past experiences have been great, but I'm looking forward to opportunities to come as well.
0: Well, you know, since the onset of the internet, that has given us not just a platform in our neighborhood or in our city or a state or a region, but the internet gives us complete access to the whole planet. So your music is going out literally to the uttermost parts of the earth. I know you've gotten some responses from faraway places, and as long as God is using our music to touch hearts, whether it's at home or abroad, then we are doing the work of the Lord, and I know that that pleases him a whole lot. I know that pleases his heart. I'm talking today with Greg Freeman. He's a singer-songwriter. He is a recording artist. He has a brand-new project called Blessing and Blessing. Let's talk about the song that you recorded. We happen to have written it together, called Nothing Can Separate Me. And, Greg, I want you to talk about the song Nothing Can Separate Me. I want our audience to hear that song. So talk to me about why you recorded it.
1: Well, you know, Nothing Can Separate Me is a creative play on the scripture in Romans, where it reminds us that neither death nor life, nor angels, nor principalities, nor powers, nor things present, nor things to come, nor height nor depth, nor any other creature shall be able to separate us from the love of God, which is in Christ Jesus our Lord. And I love that scripture. When I recorded that song, I just felt that it's a great song to have at this time, because I can think of so many people I've encountered. Babby, I don't know about you, but I know you do women's conferences, and you encounter a lot of people who come from all sorts of circumstances. But, you know, there are a lot of people who know the Lord, they love the Lord, but they can't seem to get past their past. There are people who struggle with issues in their lives as believers, and there are a lot of people who, as believers, look to the future with trepidation and fear. And I don't think there's a place for any of that. I think as a Christian, we can get past our past, because he says our sins have been cast as far as the east is from the west. I believe that as far as our present life, we can live with boldness and confidence, knowing that we're in the hand of God, that he loves us, and he's never going to forsake us. And we can look to the future with confidence because we know he's got it in control. And this is the kind of song that I want to share with people to reassure them that we're not bound by circumstances and we're not bound by things that have affected us in the past. Yeah, there are lingering effects of those things, and sometimes you don't get past that. But as far as sin and as far as bad choices and all of those things, we can move forward, and we can do so with confidence. Nothing can separate me from the love of God, and it's not just a concept. It's the very word of God that reassures us.

0: Greg Freeman, what a beautiful song, and what an honor it is to write that song with you called Nothing Can Separate Me. And I love the fact that you love the Word of God, you're involved in your local church, you have a heart for people, a real compassionate heart for people, and you love words. Words are important to you. And you are an independent artist, you're an independent singer, songwriter, and being an independent is a lot of work. You are essentially the record company. You're the publisher, you're the artist. You have to register your songs and manage your copyrights, and that can be a lot of work. Maybe someone that's listening to our conversation today is struggling to get their music career up on its legs. Can you encourage that person?
1: Oh, absolutely. I think there has never been a better time to be an independent artist than right now because of the options that are available. Digital distribution allows the artist to get their music out there in ways that no one could have imagined 15 or 20 years ago. The internet, especially if you're able to perform and videotape your performance, have someone capture you on video, sitting by the fireplace with your guitar, or even being more creative and coming up with a great video. I've got friends that have done that. Their videos have gone viral. From just a few hits to literally thousands. I mean, there are ways that artists can totally put themselves out there and take a foothold in this crazy world of music making. Being the independent artist also means that if you write your songs, you might end up being your own publishing entity if you don't have a publisher. It means that you're your own record label, your own booking agent, your own manager. You don't need to go into it taking those things lightly. You don't want to be unwise and sign everything that comes before you. You've got to have an understanding, a basic understanding. Legal counsel certainly helps, but most artists get started and don't really tackle that front until a little bit later on. But, you know, there are some common sense things that artists can do. And so I would encourage you to explore the options that are available. You know, with what you offer there, Babby, with the Inner Circle, it's just a whole lot of great information crammed into a couple of great sessions. I know the Gospel Music Association has their Immerse conferences. There are just a lot of great resources available. So I would encourage independent artists to explore those things and take advantage of them because, you know, we're all really in this together. There are people that can give you the wise counsel that you need. Just make sure that you're getting that counsel from someone that has your best interest at heart.
0: I'm glad you mentioned the Inner Circle. It's an annual conference that we host or that I host, and it meets in West Georgia, just outside of the Atlanta area. It's a day and a half of being in the deep end of songwriting. You know, one of the things that I really appreciate about you, Greg Freeman, is that you are meticulous about the songs you write and the songs you sing. And when you're an independent artist, it all begins with excellent music. You know, there are songs that I wrote back in the 80s that I'm still singing today, and I really believe that the strength of one's music, ministry, and career is built on a foundation of songs that are well-written, that communicate truth, that touch the hearts of people, and if it's a well-written song, it will stand the test of time. So that's why I love writing with you. I use the word meticulous because you really care about every word that goes into the lyrics, because those are the lyrics that you'll stand on the stage and sing. Those are the words that are going to go out over the radio. Those are the words that people are going to be listening to when they put on their headphones. And every word makes a big difference. And so I've learned that about you, and that's one of the reasons why I love writing with you. Well, you know, Greg, you are quite a lover of gospel music history. Every time I talk with you, you're mentioning what you're listening to, who the artist is, something about their backstory. I love that you are interested in not just the music, but you're interested in the people behind the music. Talk to us about one of those people whose life or career has really influenced you in some way.
1: You know, I have so many favorite artists. It's not even funny. I mean, I could give you a list. But there are those who, you know, when I say they have influenced me, I don't necessarily mean I try to sing like them or some of my techniques are derived from what they do, but there are artists who have influenced me through their music, through the message of their music, who have really made an impact, and one in particular is Russ Taff. I just think he is just brilliant. I love his songs. I love his music. I love his passion. Another artist would be Michael English, just an incredible vocalist, and I love just about everything that I've ever heard him sing. Some of the songs I guess I like better than others. I know he did your song, I Believe in a Place Called Hope. That's one of my favorites. But, you know, I love the songs of Russ Taff and Michael English. I love how they have allowed the Lord to bring them through so many dark and difficult times, and they're still singing for the Lord. You know, there are a lot of people today who abandon their faith when times get tough, and so it speaks volumes when you see an artist just embrace whatever comes their way and come out on the other side better for it.
0: I agree wholeheartedly. I love, for the very reasons that you mentioned, I love Russ Taff, and I love Michael English. And when Michael English cut my song, A Place Called Hope, that was a day that I will remember for the rest of my life. I mean, what a voice and what a communicator of great music. Well, you have an online digital publication called Southern Edition. You interview Christian artists from all walks of life. Who is one of those people that you've interviewed whose interview stands out in your mind?
1: Well, you know, with Southern Edition, you know, it's a general interest publication regarding the American South, which means that I talk about all kinds of things, but, you know, because I have a special place in my heart for gospel music, I have been able to interview a lot of Christian artists, including Bill Gaither, Wes Hampton with the Gaither Vocal Band, Tori Taff, that's Russ Taff's wife, and so on. But probably the artist that stands out the most is Ashley Cleveland. I think her music is just incredible. Her live performances, you will not forget. And she's the kind of singer who you can detect a little Aretha Franklin influence, but she's a combination of rock and blues and gospel. There's just something special about her music. But when I interviewed her, she said something that has stuck with me through all these years, especially as a songwriter, and I've shared this with you before. The whole point of writing a song, a great song in particular, you want to communicate something profound with just a few words. And for those of us who are writers like me, I mean, I'm a writer as in I write stories and articles and that kind of thing too. You know, it's all about the words. It's all about, you know, how do you embellish this? How do you employ hyperbole to express what you're trying to say? But with a song, you've only got, you know, 2.5, 3, maybe 4 minutes if it's a long ballad to say so much in so little time. You've got to make every word, every syllable, every phrase count. And that whole idea of communicating profound thoughts with just a few words really stuck with me, and it's something that I try to live by. But you and I know that Greg Freeman loves to get carried away with the words, and sometimes I have to rein myself in. But that's a great phrase, and I remember that from that interview. And something that really, you know, when we're communicating with others about the Lord, you know, we don't need to complicate Jesus. The message of the gospel is simple, so it can even apply into that perspective of our lives. We need to communicate and say profound things and just keep it on a simple level, on a brief level, so that we don't overwhelm people and let the message of the gospel, let the message of our songs or whatever it is that we're trying to communicate, it'll do its own thing. We just need to be that vessel that puts it out there.
0: Well, Greg, I really enjoyed talking with you today, my friend. It is always an honor to talk with you because your heart is just so genuine, and you care about people, you care about your music, and it really shows. I want people to know how they can contact you. Give us some information.
1: Well, folks can find me on Twitter. I'm available at the handle @TheSouthernGuru. I'm also on Facebook. You can check out my website, Diving In Entertainment. 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That's DIVINGIN.net. Also have a Diving In Entertainment Facebook page as well. And any of those places will connect folks with me, and I'll be glad to respond to the requests and look forward to hearing from them.
0: Once again, our guest today has been Greg Freeman. He has a brand new project called Blessing and Blessing. The songs will encourage you, and the songs will, as the title implies, be a real blessing to your life. Greg, thank you again for joining us today, my friend.
1: Thank you so much for having me, Babbie. So good to be with you.
0: Absolutely. And to you, my dear friend that's listening to Babbie's House on the radio today, thank you so very much for joining us. 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My email address is Babbie@Babbie.com. Well, thanks again for joining us. I'm Babbie Mason, and you've been listening to Babbie's House on the Radio. And until we get together around this microphone one more time, may the Lord God bless you and yours real good. Bye-bye for now.

There is therefore now no condemnation for those who are in Christ Jesus, because through Christ Jesus, the law of the Spirit of life set me free from the law of sin and death. Romans chapter 8, verses 1 and 2.

0: Hello, this is Terrence Turner, the author of It Could Be Christmas Time, and I want to share with you a passage, Psalm 150. Praise ye the Lord. Praise God in his sanctuary. Praise him in the firmament of his power. Praise him for his mighty acts. Praise him according to his excellent greatness. Praise him with the sound of the trumpet. Praise him with the psaltery and harp. Praise him with the timbrel and dance. Praise him with the stringed instruments and organs. Praise him upon the loud cymbals. Praise him upon the high-sounding cymbals. Let everything that hath breath praise the Lord. Praise ye the Lord.
1: And because he's so wonderful, I can call on that name. That name is Jesus.

I'll never forget that Sunday morning during our church worship service when our pastor instructed those of us in the congregation to turn to our neighbor and say these words, "I am God's favorite." I heard the words as they came out of my mouth, but I wasn't sure I really understood what they meant. Now, I've always known that God loves me. I'm a preacher's kid. I grew up in church. I was playing the piano for my father's church full-time by age 9. So honestly speaking, knowing God loves me was enough. I was satisfied with that, but I never considered the thought that I could ever be God's favorite. I thought, now surely that's overstepping a boundary. If God had favorites, then certainly I couldn't be one of them. Perhaps David, a man after God's own heart, or the Apostle Paul, who wrote over half the New Testament, or Mary, the mother of Jesus, and a host of others could stand ahead of me in line for that prize. But me, God's favorite? I didn't know about that. Those words troubled me at first. Initially, I thought, how could I be God's favorite? I have a past riddled with mistakes. I've got a history of broken relationships. I've got issues and challenges. So the words motivated me to seek God and the truth of His Word. As I studied the Scriptures, I found the words of Jesus in John chapter 17, verses 22 and 23. This red-letter passage is known as the High Priestly Prayer of Jesus. First of all, it gives me a great sense of hope and comfort knowing that as Jesus was facing the most critical hours of His earthly life, He was praying for us. Think about that, dear friend. Jesus prays for you. And here is a portion of what He prayed. He says to the Father, "I have given these people the glory that You gave Me, so that they can be one, just as You and I are one. I will be in them, and You will be in Me, so that they will be completely one. Then the world will know that You sent Me and that You loved them just as much as You loved Me." After reading those verses, the weight of their profound truth deeply impacted me. I even said aloud, "What? Lord, You mean You love me just as much as You love Jesus?" And each time the answer from God's Word came flooding back as a profound yes. The great love that God has for you is not about your performance, but it's about God's ability to keep His word. We don't get what we deserve, which is death. We get what Jesus deserves, eternal life, beautiful and abundant. You are God's favorite, not because of who you are, but because of whose you are. There's nothing you can do to make God love you any more, and there's nothing you can do to make Him love you any less. He doesn't love you because you're good. He loves you because you're His. God's deep and abiding love for me has impacted every area of my life. Understanding this has helped me to love others. And as I embrace the reality of this truth, that God loves me just as much as He loves Jesus, well, this has given me the freedom to even love myself. Now, at first, you might find it easy to conclude that because you may have messed up in life way too many times, that God couldn't love you or that He loves the next person more. But the Word of God assures us, the Word of God is clear, that because of what Jesus did at the cross, because of His great sacrifice, it was enough to pay the penalty for my sin and yours, past, present, and future, once and for all. His love is not just for the next person. His love is for you. You don't deserve it. You can't earn it. You can never be good enough or go to church enough. You can't pray enough or pay enough to qualify for this love. But it's not about what you have done. It's all about what Jesus has done for you. God has always loved you, and He always will. He didn't start loving you the day that you accepted Christ as Savior. He didn't start to love you when you decided to obey His commands. He didn't start to love you when you decided to love Him back. He loves you without condition and without exception, right where you are, right at this very moment. So, my friend, here's a short quiz for you. In the Bible, what do you call those who are from Canaan?
They're called Canaanites, right? And those from Midian, they're called the Midianites. And what about those who live in and dwell in the land of Israel? We call them the Israelites. Well, what do you call those of us who live in and occupy the land of favor? We are called favorites. And it's not because of who you are that you walk in this position of favoritism, but it's because of whose you are. Will you embrace that truth today, my friend? Remember, you are God's favorite. I want to encourage you to make this declaration of your faith today. Say this after me. I am God's favorite, not because of what I have done, but because of what Jesus Christ has done for me. Let's pray together. Dear Heavenly Father, we thank you so very much for your love, and we are overwhelmed by how much you love us. Thank you for caring for us the way you do. What a blessing it is to know that being a recipient of your love doesn't depend, not even for a moment, on us. We know that it's not about us, but it's about what you, through your precious Son Jesus, has done for us. It's so good to know that nothing we have ever done or ever could do will separate us from your love. Today, regardless of how we feel, we'll determine to live like the children of God we know that we are. Help us, Lord, never to take that powerful truth for granted. And it's in Jesus' mighty name we pray with thanksgiving.

Therefore, I urge you, brothers, in the view of God's mercy, to offer your bodies as living sacrifices, holy and pleasing to God. This is your spiritual act of worship. Do not conform any longer to the pattern of this world, but be transformed by the renewing of your mind. Then you will be able to test and approve what God's will is, His good, pleasing, and perfect will. Romans chapter 12, verses 1 and 2.

0: Forgive and move on. Ephesians 4 verse 32. Be kind one to another, tender-hearted, forgiving each other, just as God in Christ also has forgiven you. To live in the present moment, making the most of this day, we must forgive those people who have hurt us in the past. Victoria and I have met some women who can't have a good relationship with a man because they were mistreated by the men in their lives as they were growing up. Now, every time they get into a new relationship, they try to make that new man pay them back for the old injustices inflicted by someone else. They're trying to collect a debt they feel is owed to them. But here's the problem. Only God can pay that debt. Other people can't do it. Moreover, you should not drag something that happened in the past into your relationships today. Don't punish your spouse, your children, your friends, or your coworkers for something that happened to you when you were growing up. Instead, turn it over to God. Keep your heart free from bitterness and resentment, and don't try to collect a debt that only God can pay. Start each day afresh and anew, especially in your family relationships. Don't let little things build up. Don't harbor unforgiveness and resentment. Don't allow the attitude, well, she's not treating me nicely today, so I'm not going to talk to her. Or he's not being very kind, I'm going to give him the cold shoulder. Such vengeful snubs may seem insignificant to you, but over time, if you're not careful, that bitter attitude will build up, and it'll end up causing you major problems. You've got to do your best to keep your own heart free and clean, because if you're poisoned with unforgiveness, bitterness, or resentment on the inside, eventually it will show up on the outside. Today's prayer for your best life now. Father, I dare to forgive others because I know you have forgiven me. Help me each day to be tender-hearted, to forgive those people who have hurt me, used me, or otherwise brought pain into my life.
1: If hurts were hairs, we'd all look like grizzlies. This is Max Licato. So many hurts. When teachers ignore your work, their neglect hurts. When your girlfriend drops you, when your husband abandons you, when the company fires you, it hurts. Rejection always hurts. People bring pain, sometimes deliberately, sometimes randomly. So where do you turn? Hitman.com? Jim Beam and Friends? Pity Party Catering Service? Well, retaliation has its appeal, but Jesus has a better idea. Grace is not blind. It sees the hurt full well. But grace chooses to see God's forgiveness even more. Hebrews 12:15 urges us to see to it that no one misses the grace of God and no bitter root grows up to cause trouble and defile many. You see, where grace is lacking, bitterness abounds. But where grace abounds, forgiveness grows. Forgiveness may not happen all at once, but it can happen with you

You don't influence God's love. You can't affect the love of God. If your actions altered his devotion, then God would not be love. Instead, he would be a human, for this is human love. Don't you need a fountain of love that won't run dry? You'll find one on a stone-cropped hill outside Jerusalem's walls, where Jesus hangs, cross-nailed and thorn-crowned. When you feel unloved, ascend this mount and meditate long and hard on heaven's love for you. Both eyes beaten shut, shoulders as raw as ground beef, lips bloody and split, fists of hair yanked from his beard, gasps of air escaping his lungs. And as you peer into the crimsoned face of heaven's only Son, remember this: God showed his great love for us by sending Christ to die for us while we were still sinners. This is Max Lucado.

Jesus is alive. Yes. And he's here tonight. Yes. The reason we know that, because we brought him along with us. Yes. And after we got here, we found him to be already here. Yes. And tonight, we're not going to have a concert. I said it before, but we're going to have church in India. You see, Jesus is very easy. This little song I'm putting together says, you don't have to jump no pews, run down no aisles, no chills run down your spine. But you know that you've been born again.

is Babby Mason. Did you know that the Bible is God's love letter to you? From cover to cover, He's calling out your name. From the table of contents all the way back to the maps in the back of the Bible, He's charting your life's course. From the first hallelujah to the last amen, God wants to write His love story on the tablet of your heart. Each page is engraved with His invitation to come and be refreshed by His goodness, His mercy, and His favor. Every promise is signed, sealed, and delivered as if it were an arrow aimed straight for the target. So the next time you hear the words, "God loves you," don't just say, "Isn't that nice?" and then walk away unaffected to live beneath your privilege. But as a blood-bought, born-again child of God, begin living as one who knows that every promise in the book belongs to you. Turn that fundamental truth over and over in your heart today and make it a practice to rehearse the powerful promise that God loves you. And you'll begin to discover a relationship with Jesus that most people fail to realize. It's true, my friend. God really loves you. This is Babby Mason with encouraging words. Reach out to me soon at babby.com.

Hi, this is Babby Mason with a little something to think about. I recently heard this story. I thought it might resonate with you today. A mother went to wake up her son for church one Sunday morning. When she knocked on his bedroom door, he said, "I'm not going to church." "Why not?" his mother asked. "I'll give you two good reasons," he said. "One, they don't like me, and two, I don't like them." His mother replied, "Well, I'll give you two good reasons why you will go to church. One, you're 47 years old, and two, you're the pastor." A little something to think about. This is Babby Mason.

0: Hello, everyone. This is Babbie Mason, and thank you so very much for listening to Babbie Mason Radio today. You know, I heard a song one Saturday afternoon on television, and it was a song by Phil Cross called You Do Not Owe Me One Thing. And I'll tell you, I stood there in front of the television, and first of all, I worshiped, and then second of all, I wept because I was so arrested by the message. And today I happen to be here with my good friend Phil Cross. And so, Phil, I want you to tell us the story behind the song and how it was inspired.
1: A pastor was getting ready to bring the Word of God, and he said, I'll never forget, he said, God has given me a message for today. Let us pray. And his prayer was this: God, you do not owe me one thing. Amen. And man, that floored me. It floored me. I said, that's right. That is so true. God has set no precedence, even in his word. There was no precedence that his followers and his children had this perfect, rosy, beautiful life of privilege. Nothing like that ever happened. We don't have examples of that. But God, life is tough, but God owes us nothing. Mm-hmm. He's given us everything. And we have everything we need. Everything that we need, he supplies that. And he knows what's best for us, even when it's bad to us.
0: Mm-hmm. And he doesn't owe us, but we owe him.
1: And we owe him everything. And that's the song.

Here's another promise from God's Word, from the book of Psalms 31, verse 24. Be strong and take heart, all you who hope in the Lord. Psalm 31, verse 24.

Hi, this is Babbie Mason with Encouraging Words. Have you ever done something wrong and now you feel guilty? Perhaps you've made some dreadful mistakes with your life that have caused you pain. Maybe that mistake ricocheted and now has affected those you love. Now you're racked

receive his love. Let's take the same invitation for freedom that Jesus extended to the woman caught in the act of adultery in John chapter 8, verse 11. Do you hear the Lord saying, "Neither do I condemn you. Go and sin no more." This is Babbie Mason with encouraging words. Reach out to me at babbie.com. Ephesians chapter 2, verses 8 through 10. You have been saved by grace through believing. You did not save yourselves. It was a gift from God. It was not a result of your own efforts, so you cannot brag about it.

Jesus said, "I am the way, the truth, and the life. No one comes to the Father except through me." John chapter 14, verse 6.

0: Philippians chapter 1 verse 6. And I am certain that God who began the good work within you will continue his work until it is finally finished on the day when Christ Jesus returns.
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0: Hello, everyone. This is Babby Mason, and welcome to Babby's House on the Radio. I hope you're doing well today. I have a great show prepared for you. My very special guest is a phenomenal singer and songwriter. This young man has written a song that speaks his heart as a young godly man. He has written this beautiful song called The Man I Am. It's featured on his CD project called Be By Me. Now, doesn't that sound like a songwriter? Be By Me is the name of his project. And this young man's name is Josh Farr. Welcome to Babby's House on the Radio, my friend. How are you today?
1: I'm doing great, Babby. Thank you for having me.
0: Oh, thank you for joining me. It's a real privilege to be playing your song on Babby Mason Radio. And I'll tell you, Josh, when I first heard this song, I said, who is this young man? Because, you know, there are songs, and then there are songs.
1: Uh-oh.
0: Uh-huh. Uh-huh. Yeah, there are those
1: You're
0: songs.
1: You're very kind. Thank you.
0: And I'm very for real, my friend. I'm for real. There are those songs that speak right to your heart, you know, and when you talk about the man I am in the body of Christ, that doesn't always refer to gender. You know what I mean?
1: No, absolutely not. Yes.
0: Absolutely.
1: This is not only for 50% of the population, that's for sure.
0: That's right. That's right. So I just want to commend you for writing a beautiful song called The Man I Am. Well, welcome to the show, Josh. I want to know right off, how did you get started in music?
1: Well, my dad taught me to play guitar about third grade, I guess, and my mama made me take piano lessons about the same time, and I hated piano so much that I actually quit nine different teachers, usually ministers of music and such were my teachers. But over the years, I picked it back up and actually went to college as a music major. As a vocal major at first at a small junior college, and then transferred to University of Georgia as a piano major, and majored in piano and became a music teacher, and that's kind of where my path was set, and what I'm still doing today, along with the songwriting stuff.
0: Well, now, Josh, you and I have so much in common. You are an elementary school music teacher. I taught music K-8. You have years of piano. I, too, was one of the students sitting at that piano bench, you know, taking lessons on a regular basis.
1: You probably had a few tears there as well, I would imagine.
0: And, you know, having just the drudgery of having to practice and the drudgery of going to those lessons. And sometimes the teacher and the student wasn't always a good fit. But yet I thank goodness for your mother. Who saw the value in getting you a good piano teacher. And for those that, you know, nowadays, I'm getting ready to go on a tangent, and I'm not going to be long, but I'm going to step out there and say, come on now. So much of Christian music is built around those four chords, you know, that we're entering into a rut if we're not careful. So much
1: the box.
0: Of
1: I call it the box. Yes.
0: The box. Mm-hmm. That's right. So much of Christian music and even secular music is in that box that consists of those four chords in a square. It just goes around and around, or maybe it's a circle, around and around those four chords from even the verse and the chorus from front to back. It's those four chords. But I thank goodness that somebody like you has had a wonderful foundation that has broadened your perspective. It's broadened your knowledge. I'm just saying, I'm raising my hand over here saying kudos to a mom who found the value in getting her child some piano lessons so that you now play more than four chords. Can I say hallelujah?
1: That's right.
0: Thank you, Jesus, for your mother.
1: I can now play six or seven. That's about it. No, I'm just I ended up, after I graduated and I ended up in school, I actually took piano again from a guy who was a professional jazz pianist. And he's like a living dinosaur. And he used to play in Birdland and New York and played with, you know, all the greats, you know, Billie Holiday, Charlie Parker, and all these different people. And he is one who taught me about the language of music and all the different colors. And it's not just notes, and there's emotion behind it. And, you know, I really, as I became an adult, you know, that's when I really started to grow as well, and to try to turn some of that, like you're saying, getting out of the norms, not so far out that the tension and release makes people uncomfortable, but in a way that will make people kind of perk up and be like, that's a little different, or, you know, I haven't heard of it like that before. Because really, we want our message to be that way as well. You know, if all we do is scream the same message again and again and again, you know, there's got to be a little bit of twist, and there's got to be something that people have not thought of before, especially in America, where we're so, you know, so, the gospel is so available to so many people. There's a church on every corner. There's somebody trying to write a song on every corner. There's somebody trying to write a sermon on every corner. You've got to have something that can reach people in a way that doesn't feel like it's the norm. And I try to put that in my mind and in my heart when I try to write, and when I whether it be lyrics or whether it be notes, whether the chord structure of the song or whether the melody, whatever. So, you know, The Man I Am was an example of how I tried to, you know, pass along what I knew from the guitar onto the piano, from the piano onto the guitar. I always tell people I play at guitar, but I play piano. I always think about the piano when I pick up another instrument. So.
0: Well, you master your craft very well. How would you define or describe your musical style?
1: Probably contemporary Christian, even though the word contemporary gets thrown around in a nonchalant way now. It's got a little bit of blues background, got a little bit of gospel background, a little bit of jazz background. People ask me, well, what are your musical influences? And the answer is everything I've ever listened to my entire life influences you in some way. Whether you like it or not, it's influencing you. So it's one of those things where I have a hard time finding that box of putting my craft in. I've written some songs that sound a little country. I've written some songs that sound a little has those jazz roots. A lot of stuff that I'm doing right now is just piano and vocal, or guitar and vocal. So it kind of has that singer-songwriter feel. Since I'm doing most of the recordings here at my house, I don't have a lot of production on the projects that I work on. Every once in a while, I'll program drums or I'll play the bass on a song. But a lot of it, like I said, I could go to a coffee shop or I could go to a men's group, and I could share this song with just what I'm holding in my hands and a microphone. And I like that candidness of the songs that I'm working with, and I like that it seems to have an intimate feel, more so than what I call canned music a lot of times. Not that there's anything wrong with canned music. It's just, you know, pre-recorded music. It's just you're kind of bound to it. And so I don't really care for the bound part of things when it comes to singing in front of people and sharing my music. I like that freedom of, hey, if I want to change keys, I'll change keys. Or if I want to sing this chorus again, I'm going to sing it again.
0: Everybody, I'm talking today with Josh Farr. And Josh Farr has produced his own project called Be By Me. And he is a very gifted singer and songwriter and a performer, teaches school by day, music K-5, and he is a singer and songwriter and producer and family man and husband and father with a heart for Jesus. And he produces beautiful music. In just a little bit, we're going to hear his song called The Man I Am. But before we launch into that and talk a little bit about that song specifically, I want to get a general idea about the overall concept of your music project called Be By Me. I remarked a little bit ago that mm-hmm. you know, Be By Me, it just feels good coming out of the mouth. You know, there's something about alliteration mm-hmm. or, you know, familiar syllabic sounds that just feel good coming out of the mouth. That lets me know that you're a writer who is thinking about what it is he is saying. But talk to me about Be By Me, and that's the title of your record, about the theme of your, the overall theme of your project.
1: Right. Well, that particular song, Be By Me, I wrote for my wife. In Ecclesiastes, it says, you know, three are better than one. You know, two are better than one. You know, a threefold cord cannot be easily broken. And that concept of us, and you say this on Babby Mason Radio's website a lot, we can do more together than what we can do by ourselves. And that concept, you know, came through in that particular song. The biggest reason I did this project is because I had a lot of songs that I needed to get down, so that, because my friends and family, I'd go to a church somewhere, I'd say, okay, I wrote this song, I'd like to share it with you, and they would say, how can I get that song, how can I get that song, and I'd say, well, somebody's going to have to record it, and I guess that's going to be me. And like you said, you know, first and foremost, I'm a husband and then a father, and then I teach school and I write songs. And so finding time to, it takes a long time to do these projects, as you know, as an artist, and a lot of late nights and a lot of retakes and a lot of, you know, erasing and trying again. And, well, that word didn't come out right, or that syllable felt weird. And so you try to redo it. And so I needed to take the time to put those things down and to, you know, I've had so many people support me throughout my life, not just musically, but just in general, from my parents to my current family of, you know, my wife and kids, and the sacrifices that they go through to allow me to do what I do. And so this whole idea of being by me is that we are stronger as a group than we are by ourselves.
0: Very good, Josh Farr. You speak, my friend, like a man who is easily inspired. You talk about, you know, looking at a starry night sky or a beautiful sunset and realizing that it's God wanting to speak to your heart.
1: That's right.
0: I think that's one
1: Romans
0: of the ways.
1: One. Mm-hmm.
0: Absolutely. Absolutely. I tell my songwriting students when I teach them is that great songwriters are first great observers. We pay mm-hmm. attention to the world around us, because in the world around us, God is always speaking. And so if
1: that's
0: you
1: right.
0: want to write a good song, then just keep looking and engage your senses. Look, you know, look up, look out, look around you, look inwardly.
1: Yes.
0: Listen to the voice of the Lord. Listen to the Holy Spirit as He is speaking in your heart.
1: Mm-hmm.
0: And
1: ask
0: and we,
1: Him.
0: And,
1: What a profound idea. Ask God to give you a song. And, you know, why should we be surprised when He does? Why should we not expect Him to? In the sense of, you know, He wants to work through your gifts and talents. When we ask Him, expect it and walk in it. It doesn't necessarily mean it's going to be the greatest top 10 hit or something, but it might reach a little place in the kingdom that only that song can reach. And who are we to determine what that place is?
0: You have written this beautiful, profound song called The Man I Am. And that is the song that we are featuring on Babby Mason Radio. Will you set that song up for us and tell us how
1: Absolutely.
0: That song was inspired?
1: This is actually the oldest of the songs that's on this album. And so I kind of felt like I needed to revisit it. I recorded it the first time, kind of full production. I had a guy come in, play drums, had bass, and it was okay, but it didn't feel as intimate as I wanted it to. So I just decided to do an acoustic version for this album, and it turned out really nice. But as far as writing the song, I kind of had a guitar lick that I was playing around with and started to come up with a chorus. You know, sometimes it's a verse first, sometimes it's a chorus that comes to you as far as playing and writing. But the message behind it happened because I was at a time in my life 10, 12 years ago, where I would look in the mirror and I'd be like, okay, God, I would change this. I would change that. I would change this. We've all had those thoughts. And not that God doesn't want us to be the best that we can be, but there's some things you can't change. I mean, God made you the way He made you because that's how He made you. And there's nobody else that's going to take your place. And the good, the bad, the ugly, the stuff that He will redeem one day, all of that has purpose on the side of heaven. And the idea of the man I am is that nobody can take our place. It's really funny. I knew we would be talking about this today, so I was praying. I was like, okay, God, I need to revisit this. I know she's going to want to know how it came about. And so I revisited the scriptures that I would look at. And then Romans 5, where He talks about how Christ died for us while we were still sinners. He loves us as we are.

0: Josh Farr, what a beautiful song, my friend. You have a, you've been, as I like to say, you've been bit. You've been bit by the songwriting bug, my friend. And
1: oh, well, thank you.
0: Real blessed.
1: That's quite a compliment coming from you.
0: Thank you. Well, I appreciate that. I do. I appreciate that very much. You know, we've been talking about passion for a lot, for a long time, over a decade now. It's been kind of a buzzword in Christianese. Yeah. You know, we talk a lot about passion.
1: They even have conferences that are titled Passion. That's right.
0: Absolutely. That burning fire that is within a person, that drive that motivates mm-hmm. them, what they do and say what they say and be what they be.
1: Right.
0: You seem to have it. You have it, my friend. Talk to me about from where you're sitting, what passion means to you.
1: Passion. Well, I hope that it's genuine. I hope that it's not fabricated. One of the detriments, I feel like, to the church has been fabricated ministry, having something that you just want to do and you go do it. I think that passion has to be Holy Spirit inspired, and that sounds like a big churchy thing to say, but it's more, it's really not, if you can just realize what that means, that the Holy Spirit is just the way God communicates with us now. He speaks to us through His Word. When I read a Bible story and it makes sense to me and I can apply it to my life, that's Holy Spirit driven. And when that happens to you, it makes an excitement that you don't have to pretend to have. It's not something that you have to fabricate. It's something that comes naturally, or it should at least if it's genuine. Throughout the Bible, we're filled with people that have passion and have zeal and have gentleness in doing it. It has to be done in a way that doesn't come across as super religious or super pious, but with a holy confidence. The Bible says, let us approach the throne of grace with confidence as we talk to God. And when I look at the song, The Man I Am, I don't want it to come across as, oh, I got it all together now. Look at me. I want it to be more of, I am validated because of what God has done for me, what He is doing for me, and what He's going to do for me. And that creates the fire, the bite, whatever you want to call it, that that I feel like you just got to tell people about, because if it's genuine, it has to be inside of every part of your life in a way that, I don't know, that's truthful, that that meets the need of or scratches the itch, as Grandmama used to say, you know. And so that's kind of my interpretation of what passion is.
0: What are some of those motivators, those things mm-hmm. that inspire you to write? Are there books that you've read? Are there sermons you've heard?
1: I would definitely say all of the above. First off, I love to read. I read fiction. I also like nonfiction books that are kind of the self-help books. I love the great Christian authors, C.S. Lewis's, Oswald Chambers. Those inspire you. Obviously, the Bible. You know, when you read something, you see things with a different perspective. The Man I Am came out of several Bible situations. So many characters of the Bible support this message of the Man I Am. Obviously, my family, the love that we share, the good times and the bad. I grew up in the country, and I loved hunting fish, and I find very few musicians that have the same interest that I do as far as loving the outdoors, and grew up around farm animals, and you know, we had horses and chickens, and I was outside all the time. There wasn't a whole lot of, you know, we didn't have the TV, the big elephant in the room now that kids are so exposed to. We had TV, but it wasn't as big a part of our life as I think it is for my kids. And, you know, you have to ration these things that try to compete for God's attention towards us, our attention to God. And so I spend a lot of time outside, and I write a lot of things that when you see a sunset in the sky that takes your breath away, that's Jesus. That's Jesus. You know, when we hear a newborn baby cry to welcome her first day, that's Jesus. So these experiences that we have in life, they give you lyrics, and you try to make them in a way that that's, like you said, flows out of the mouth a little bit and are easy to sing. But, you know, inspiration is absolutely everywhere. And so I knew that this was coming up, and I said, well, I need to focus on this. And like I said, sometimes being a parent takes precedent. And so last night we were sitting down, and the kids wanted to watch a movie in Mom and Dad's bed. So we laid in the bed, and we flipped on Netflix, and The Prince of Egypt was there, the cartoon that I think Disney did about Moses and the Exodus out of Egypt. And I said, okay, we'll watch this. And so I'm sitting there and watching it. Okay, guys, settle down. Let's settle down. And then the burning bush comes. And God shakes me. And he says, pay attention. Remember, this is where I told Moses, I am who I am. And I was like, oh, what a great reminder. And so I began to look at that story. And how many times God comes to us and he says, do this to Moses. He said, go free my people out of Egypt. And what does Moses do? Immediately. But God, help me. Why would I? Who am I to do this? I'm a stuttering, I'm a stuttering guy. I can't even talk right. And God, he says, who should I say sent me? And God says, I am sent you. I don't have to say anything else. I am who I am. And you need to be confident in who I am. And he says, well, I can't do it. And so God starts to take a chapter and a half of the Old Testament to try to make him realize that he's up for the job. But he doesn't encourage Moses with Moses's own abilities. He encourages Moses with God's abilities. He says, I can do these things. Look, put out your hand and it becomes leprous. Throw your staff on the ground. It becomes a serpent. These are all things God did. Now, God could have said to Moses, hey, you were the only baby that made it out of Egypt. Remember, Pharaoh's daughter raised you. You're the only guy that I can trust to get back in there. And, I mean, God could have built Moses up like that, but he didn't. He just said, you will be successful because I am with you. Now, all of that other stuff was true. I mean, he just goes up to the Pharaoh and has this conversation. You know, God is significant and substantial enough that we don't need anything else. And the man I am is birthed on this idea that no matter what I go through, no matter what I look at in the mirror, he is enough. And while I may not be the one that's getting people out of Egypt or parting seas, he has something that's in store for me that is just as effective, that is just as important for the kingdom as anything that any biblical patriarch went through.
0: You know, if you were performing, man, I'd want to be in your concert. Do you get a chance to take your music to the stage where other people can come and join you?
1: I would love to have more opportunities, Babby. I'm glad you mentioned that. I just started a nonprofit ministry last fall, and I birthed that baby. Well, my wife would probably slap me for saying anything that I do is like birthing a baby. She would probably say it might have been hard, but it wasn't that hard. So
0: I tell people that when they say when people use the phrase we're pregnant,
1: yeah.
0: When he passes a 9-pound bowling ball, then we'll talk.
1: That's right. Now there's some passion in that statement, Babby. But I've been scheduling things. I've got a few events coming up. Most of them are local, either men's Bible studies or, small group settings. A couple of churches have asked me to come. A lot of the places are places that I have either been to before or they're friends and family. So I'm excited about the opportunity with Babby Mason Radio to allow me the opportunity to reach out to more people, get out of that inner network that I know those people are going to pat me on the back. I know those people are going to want to hear my songs, but my wife typically does most of my booking and trying to keep my schedule the way that she feels meets our needs as a family as well, because that's super important to us. So that's probably the best way.
0: Spell your name for us, will you, Josh?
1: Sure. Josh and then Farr. JoshFarrMusic.com. Yes, JoshFarrMusic.com. And I've got, you can look me up on Facebook at JoshFarrMusic, or you can look me up on Twitter at JoshFarrMusic, or iTunes. I've got a page there as well. So I look forward to meeting people and have an opportunity to share more of the message with people that I haven't done before.
0: Well, I've enjoyed our conversation today, Josh. Thank you so very much for spending time with us here at Dabby Mason Radio. And I'm honored to know that we are just running alongside you in some small way, helping other people to know more about your heart and have access to your beautiful music. And thank you for sharing your music with us.
1: Thank you, Babby.
0: Well, thanks again for joining us here at Babby's House on the Radio. Hope you've enjoyed the show. Let me hear from you today. Until the next time we get together, this is Babby Mason for Babby's House on the Radio. God bless.

After this I looked, and there before me was a great multitude that no one could count, from every nation, tribe, people, and language, standing before the throne and in front of the Lamb. They were wearing white robes and were holding palm branches in their hands, and they cried out in a loud voice, "Salvation belongs to our God who sits on the throne and to the Lamb." All the angels were standing around the throne and around the elders and the four living creatures. They fell down on their faces before the throne and worshiped God, saying, "Amen, praise and glory and wisdom and thanks and honor and power and strength be to our God forever and ever. Amen." The Book of the Revelation, chapter 7, verses 9 through 12.

Hi, this is Greta Brokaw. I'm the author of Heart Medicine Devotions and also a singer-songwriter. You can hear my song In His Hand here on Babbie Mason Radio. And I just want to encourage all of you indie authors and singer-songwriters out there. Ephesians 2:10 talks about how God has ordained works for us to do. He's ordained works for you. So I want to encourage you to use the gifts and talents that he's given you. Don't stop. Keep going and let God use you. You'll be amazed at what he does. God bless you.

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1: There's something on my mind today that I have to share with you. There are many of you who have never made the decision to follow Jesus. I want you to know that for everyone who has listened to these radio spots, it's been my hope to introduce you to Jesus. Realize that Jesus reaches out to all of us long before we reach out to Him. Could Jesus be speaking to you at this moment? Isn't it time for you to respond? Many of you know a lot about Jesus, yet you've been hesitant to step out in faith and follow Him as your Savior and Lord. I assure you, He's trustworthy. If you've been reluctant to follow Jesus, today could be the day. Christ sees more potential in you than anybody on this earth. You don't want to miss out on your eternal destiny. Whether you're in your car, your office, your home, wherever you are, I encourage you, choose to follow Jesus today. This is Bryant Wright, speaking right from my heart.
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0: Here's another promise from God's Word, found in Psalm 23, verse 4. 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
2: 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It's not Valentine's Day. It's not our anniversary month.
3: No, but it is your birthday month, and I love you so. So I've been thinking about 1 Corinthians 13, the classic love passage most often connected with weddings.
2: What caught your attention?
3: I thought I would share how we apply the principles from the passage to our marriage. This passage is rich in valuable tips on building a strong relationship, but like a bottle of sunscreen at a beach, it only works if you apply it.
2: For today's show, on what verse have you been thinking about?
3: 1 Corinthians 13, 4a in the Amplified Version says, love endures with patience and serenity. Wow, that's powerful. Love endures. It survives. It holds together. It hangs on.
2: Yes, our love, our relationship has endured a long, hard season in the desert because of this. And we've been intentional about being patient, kind, and thoughtful.
3: 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We reminded each other, we're on the same team. And that brought things back into perspective. Teams hang together when things get tough. Apply the principles from this passage to your marriage, and it will grow stronger.
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3: When you and I have spiritual experiences whereby we are lifted up, and God does something very unusual in our heart. And sometimes we just like to say, Lord, just let me stay right here. Let me keep on feeling what I'm feeling today. Now, all of us have had experiences like that, maybe sometimes in a revival meeting or in a prayer group or in a Bible study, sometime in a worship service. Maybe it could be at the end of a long period of prayer, or maybe a period of prayer and fasting. Maybe when you'd witnessed to somebody and they'd given their heart to Jesus Christ, but a time when by some spiritual experience, God just lifted you up to the heavens and you just say to him, now, Lord, if I could just feel this way all the time, I believe I could defeat the devil 24 hours a day. The next day, the bottom drops out and you get into depression. You wonder what in the world has happened. Now, listen carefully. When I talk about a spiritual high, I'm talking about an encounter with the Lord Jesus Christ whereby the result of that encounter is a deeper devotion to him, a deeper love for him, a deeper loyalty to him, and a motivation to serve him. Now, I think when that experience is genuine, there's going to be a building up of the person's life, and on the other hand, there's going to be a motivation for that person to serve the Lord.
2: You can learn more about living the Christian life at intouch.org.

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She used to say, she has

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If you wanna see Jesus. And then she would say, when you moan, the devil don't know what you're talking about. Y'all mind moaning a little bit? Yeah. Hallelujah. Somebody just tell God thank you for his goodness. Tell him thank you. Say thank you. You know he's been good to you. Tell him thank you, Jesus. Yeah.

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Thank you, Jesus. I know, I know. Let's pray, people. Let us pray to Almighty God tonight. Our Father and our God tonight. We meet you tonight with thanksgiving.

Thank you for your goodness and your mercy. Thank you for your love and kindness. You've been good to us all tonight, Lord. Not only have you been good just last night, but from the rocking of our cradles, Father, right down here in this present moment, you've been good to us, Lord. When we were sick and thought we wouldn't get well, you was our doctor, Lord. And tonight we have a story to tell. We can tell somebody, whatever you need, turn it over to the Lord. And I know the Lord will supply tonight. But tonight, my Father, I'm just calling on you right now just to say thank you, Lord. Thank you for making ways for me, Lord. Thank you for raising up me when I was down and out. Somebody may be listening to me right now, Lord. Maybe at a crossroad in their life. May not know which direction to go in, Lord. But my mama told me a long time ago, if you hear my prayer, Lord, somebody will have a sense of direction. But Lord, please, Lord, why we joining in prayer right now? Somebody needs you in their home tonight. Somebody needs you on their job tonight. Somebody needs you to walk with them. Somebody needs you to talk with them. Right, Lord. The United States of America, Lord, we need you right now, Lord. We need you to take us by the hand of our weak mind. Lead and guide us and direct us in the way you would have us to go. Master, somebody got a son. Somebody got a daughter. Don't know you in the free part of that sin. But I heard you say one day in your word, if you be lifted up from the earth, you draw men unto you. We're lifting you up right now. Somebody may come crying, I yield, and I can't hold out no longer. Thank you, Lord, for saving my soul. Somebody tell God thank you tonight. Tell him thank you for saving my soul. Thank you for the Holy Ghost. Thank you for being finally baptized. I don't know what I would do tonight without you, Lord. But you know what you've done for me, Jesus? And not only me tonight, you did it for my brothers and sisters. You looked beyond my fault and saw my need. Spoke to our golden moment. Told him to roll on a little while longer. It's not my mother. It's not my father. It's not my sister. It's not my brother. Ah, it's me. It's me. It's me. Ah, Lord, I'm standing in the need of prayer. And then Lord and Mama used to say, in my growing up, when I go down to the end of this yard, when I can go in my room to come out no more, when you reach under my eyelids and pull down the blue curtain of death. When someone call me and I won't be able to no longer answer. When somebody call me Robert and I can't answer them, Lord. I don't know where I may be in a dying hour, but wherever I may be, I believe in my heart that you'll be there also. So close to me. So close to me. Until I can lean my head upon your breast. In Jesus' name. In Jesus' name. And all of God's people said amen. Give God a hand of praise.

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1: I want to tell you a story of a young lady. We'll call her Lori. Lori is a young lady whose life was changed by the power of God. She had been living with her abusive boyfriend in a dead-end relationship for almost 20 years when a friend invited Lori to a gospel concert where I was the special music guest. She was deeply moved by the music, and she heard the testimonies from other women who had been changed by encounters with Jesus Christ. Well, that night at the conclusion of the event, Lori gave her heart to Christ, and then she bravely went home and told her boyfriend to pack up his things and move out. She told him what she had experienced that night at church and that for the first time she knew that God loved her. She knew she was cherished, forgiven, and accepted by God. The same power that changed Lori is available to you too, my friend. Jesus invites you to live a life where you're not simply tolerated, but celebrated. You don't have to settle for stale crumbs that have fallen to the floor when you can take your rightful place at the Master's banquet table. Jesus wants you to learn the unforced rhythms of grace. That means to walk in tandem with Him. Keep company with Jesus, and He'll show you the unforced rhythms of grace. This is Babbie Mason with encouraging words. Reach out to me soon at babbie.com.

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We ready, fellas? This is what I need you to do.

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I want to talk about God's love for us and how his love is unconditional. And how his love is unconditional and it brings favor. Hallelujah. Anybody glad for God's love? Listen, your love is favor. We feel it, faith. Your love is favor. We feel it, faith. Next part, this is what you're gonna say. Listen, faith, yeah, yeah, yeah, yeah, yeah. Faith, yeah, yeah, yeah, yeah, yeah. We feel it, faith. Faith, yeah, yeah, yeah, yeah, yeah. We feel it's faith.

0: to him.
1: Yes,
0: sir. That he has an eye.
1: That's right.
0: To see.
1: Yes, sir.
0: That God can feel our cries.
1: Yes.
0: Feel our infirmities.
1: Yes.
0: Who is he?
2: What did he do?
3: No, Lord.
2: He consecrated himself.
3: Yeah.
2: He humbled himself.
3: Yeah.
2: He laid aside his divinity.
3: Yes.
2: His divine father,
3: yeah,
2: and caught Mary's 9-month train,
3: yeah,
2: and got off at Bethlehem,
3: yeah,
2: and there was no room for him,
3: yeah,
2: in the,
3: yeah,
0: in this modern age. We need to know,
1: yeah,
0: for ourselves,
1: yeah,
0: who God is.
1: Yeah.
0: You see, we cannot speculate. We cannot theorize. We cannot operate on an impulse.
4: Yeah.
0: We got to know really who God is.
1: Yeah.
0: The church need an answer.
1: Yeah.
0: We live today in a disturbed and frustrated world.
1: Yeah.

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1: Anybody here serve a God who is able to do exceeding abundantly above all we can ask or think? So here's a little song I want you to help me sing. It's really simple. It says, God can do anything. It goes like this. It says,

Keep on loving each other as brothers. Do not forget to entertain strangers, for by doing so, some people have entertained angels without knowing it. Hebrews chapter 13, verses 1 and 2.

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1: And one morning while I was reading John 17, the high priestly prayer of Jesus, it's a beautiful prayer that Jesus prays for his disciples. Verse 20 reveals that not only was he praying for them, but he was also praying for those who would believe the message of the disciples, which means as Jesus was facing the cross, I was on his mind and you were on his heart. And those that are listening were on the mind and the heart of Jesus. As Jesus continued to pray, he says to the Father, I am in them and you are in me. May they be completely one. Then the world will know that you sent me and that you love them just as much as you love me. You mean you love me as much as you love your beautiful, perfect, spotless, holy Son? When that began to sink into my heart, it literally began to change my love walk with Jesus.
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0: Right now, we're going to go south of the border and put a little rhythm in our praise. We ready, fellas?
1: Uh-huh.
0: This is what I need you to do.

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Is that not right? I want to talk about God's love for us and how his love is unconditional. And how his love is unconditional and it brings favor. Hallelujah. Anybody glad for God's love? Listen, your love is favor. We feel it, favor. Your love is favor. We feel it, favor. Next part, this is what you're gonna say. Listen, favor, yeah, yeah, yeah, yeah. Favor, yeah, yeah, yeah, yeah. We feel it, favor. Favor, yeah, yeah, yeah, yeah. Faith, yeah, yeah, yeah, yeah. We feel it's faith. Come on, sing.

0: to see. That I can feel our craves. Feel our infirmities. Who is he?
1: What did he do?
2: Come on.
1: He consecrated himself.
2: Yeah.
1: He humbled himself.
2: Yeah.
1: He laid aside his divinity.
2: Yeah.
1: His divine father. And caught Mary's 9-month train.
2: Yeah.
1: And got off at Bethlehem.
2: Yeah.
1: And there was no room for him.
2: Yeah.
1: In the in this modern age, we need to know. For ourselves. Who God is. You see, we cannot speculate. We cannot theorize. We cannot operate on an impulse.
3: Yes.
1: We got to know really who God is. The church needs an answer. We live today in a disturbed and frustrated world. We need an answer for the question that I raise. Who is the Lord?
3: Yes,
1: he is our strength.

I here serve a God who is able to do exceeding abundantly above all we can ask or think. So here's a little song I want you to help me sing. It's really simple. It says, God can do anything. It goes like this. It says,

Keep on loving each other as brothers. Do not forget to entertain strangers, for by doing so, some people have entertained angels without knowing it. Hebrews chapter 13, verses 1 and 2.

0: Here's Babbi Mason on revolutionizing our faith walk.
1: And one morning while I was reading John 17, the high priestly prayer of Jesus, it's a beautiful prayer that Jesus prays for his disciples. Verse 20 reveals that not only was he praying for them, but he was also praying for those who would believe the message of the disciples, which means as Jesus was facing the cross, I was on his mind and you were on his heart. And those that are listening were on the mind and the heart of Jesus. As Jesus continued to pray, he says to the Father, I am in them and you are in me. May they be completely one. Then the world will know that you sent me and that you love them just as much as you love me. You mean you love me as much as you love your beautiful, perfect, spotless, holy son? When that began to sink into my heart, it literally began to change my love walk with Jesus.
0: For more encouragement, go to speakhope.org. That's speakhope.org.

0: John chapter 3, verse 16. For God loved the world so much that he gave his only Son, so that everyone who believes in him will not perish but have eternal life.
1: I'm Miriam Neff with New Beginnings. People say unwelcome, clueless stuff. We can easily ignore unwelcome words unless we're grieving. Those words wound when we're fragile and hurting. Friends, this is a time to be careful and gracious. Two tips. Don't make assumptions. What you think they need to hear may be far from comforting. It's not time to share your story. It's time to listen to theirs. Proverbs 12:25, anxiety weighs down the heart, but a kind word cheers it up. Preserve their dignity. Ask if they'd like us to speak of their spouse or child. It's okay for them to express anger, cry, sob, or be silent. Proverbs 14:21, blessed is the one who is kind to the needy. Just listen and accept where they are.
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Lord have mercy. 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
1: 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I'm Pastor Terrence Levice Turner, a sage for this age, from God's heart to yours, the voice of wisdom for contemporary times. 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
2: 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Bless the Lord, O my soul, and forget not all His benefits. Psalm 103, verses 1 and 2.

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1: Be patient then, brothers, until the Lord's coming. See how the farmer waits for the land to yield its valuable crop, and how patient he is for the autumn and spring rains. You too, be patient and stand firm, because the Lord's coming is near. James chapter 5, verses 7 and 8.

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0: I will bless the Lord at all times. 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Psalm 34, verses 1 through 3.
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0: Hello, everybody. I'm Babby Mason, and welcome. Welcome to Babby's House on the Radio. I am so happy that you've taken time out of your busy day to join me. There is a lot going on in the world. You can be easily distracted by everything that is going on in the world. And those distractions can cause you to be anxious, can cause you to lose hope, can cause you to want to throw in the towel. And that's why I'm glad you logged on to Babby's House on the Radio at just the right moment so that you can hear a word of hope. And I love the biblical definition of hope. You know, we oftentimes will use that word like, oh, I hope our team, you know, wins the World Series, or I hope my kid gets the scholarship. But biblical hope is much bigger than that. Biblical hope is that confident assurance and expectation that what God promised will come to pass. So biblical hope is all about trusting God and believing that what he said he will do for you. And that is what Babby's House on the Radio is all about, reminding you that God is on your side. You are never alone. And the Bible says in the words of Jesus, lo, I'm with you always, even until the end of the age. Since our inception in 2014, I have met some really amazing people, including my very special guest, who I will introduce in just a moment. Their stories, their music, their books all deserve celebrating, and they fit in that category of being independent. Independent singers and self-published authors are celebrated here on BabbyMasonRadio.com, and we are doing some pretty exciting, and I even think some pretty innovative things for independent artists and self-published authors. So I have a big announcement to make. 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And one of those artists is with me. He is an amazing brother. He is a songwriter. He's a producer. He's a musician. He's a serious entrepreneur with a great vision. And he is the founder of Hallmark's Music Group. And he has been a friend of Babby Mason Radio for a long time, introducing us to wonderful artists and their great music. And his name is Raleigh Hall. And I'm happy to be talking with Raleigh today. How are you, my friend? Welcome to the show today. How are you?
1: Praise him, Babby. I am doing well in the Lord. It's a blessing to be here. Thank you for this opportunity.
0: People like you, Raleigh, and you specifically, I love to just observe what you're doing because you're always doing something new and fresh and innovative. And you created Hallmark's Music a few years ago, and you are that serial entrepreneur. I mean, you get an idea. You know you got a word from the Lord, and you take that idea and you run with it and you stay the course. I want you to talk about how you came up with the idea for Hallmark's Music Group and what Hallmark's Music Group is all about.
1: Well, Hallmark's Music Group was a passion to collaborate with other songwriters, producers, entertainment family that's in the industry to be able to bring them together and find out what God is trying to say to a plethora of people with a unit with the same passion to reach people with the love of God. We've become a music production and a publishing house. Over these last years, we've been able to launch out with Babby Mason for the sake of the call and the cause. Our motto is, the song is the artist. And we place songs with different people only because the chemistry of the melody and the prose work for God's message.
0: Well, that is a beautiful, innovative idea, and it is really working. Now, listen, I want you to just kind of get real with us for a moment.
1: Sure.
0: Because I can just imagine that there are people with that same entrepreneurial spirit.
1: Yeah.
0: They have an idea. They believe that idea is from the Lord. And whenever you, you know, the Bible says that whenever men, meaning that in the global, mm-hmm. in the big family sense, men and women, but whenever people of God want to do something for God, the Bible says evil will always be present. There's going to be a setback. There's going to be discouragement,
1: yeah.
0: despondency. You might run out of money. You might run out of people.
1: Yeah.
0: You know, everybody believes in you when you first get started, but you come up with a few bumps in the road and a little financial difficulty, and you find that your friends are few, as the old folks used to say in a lot of songs, your friends are few. And so I want you to encourage that person who is a visionary. They believe the Lord has called them to do something specific, and they've hit one of those hurdles. They've hit one of those bumps in the road. Can you encourage that entrepreneur right now?
1: Sure. To my fellow entrepreneur, the Lord will speak to his people. Please develop a silence and solitude in the zeal that you have for whatever it is God's put on your heart to do, or if it's just a dream. If you find your peace in the Lord, and he is our peace, create a rhythm of life that you are perpetually going back to God in silence and prayer and solitude to hear what he has to say. Listen, your zeal is not enough to accomplish your dream. However, be encouraged. From Isaiah 9, verse 7, for the zeal of the Lord will accomplish it.
0: That's the zeal we need to have,
1: yes.
0: The zeal of the Lord. That is amazing. Well, we're living in some interesting times right now, and I say that because we're all in the thick of, you know, the season with COVID-19. And I just want to encourage all of those of you who are listening, because it's impacting us in a lot of different ways. Some people have lost their businesses, their means of employment,
1: yep.
0: they've suffered a health setback. You may have even lost a loved one. And if you or your family have in some way been negatively impacted by COVID-19, we are praying with you and we are praying
1: yeah.
0: for you.
1: Yeah.
0: And we hope and pray that you'll be encouraged by today's conversation. Just reminding you that you're not in this alone. There are others who are walking the same road, and Jesus is with us, and he will help us, lead us, and guide us. So, Riley, I want to ask you, how have you been impacted by the COVID-19 situation?
1: Well, in a tremendous way, I've felt a heavy weight of grief. I've had neighbors, friends, and family pass within the last 3 to 4 months. And it's hard to embrace an all-knowing God, and a God that can cure and heal instantaneously when death is about you on a regular. And learning how to embrace this grief and squeeze it enough so that it brings out, you know, lemonade in these lemon times,
0: mm-hmm.
1: has been a process. The things that we used to do, the scheduling that we used to have, no longer exists, because our only need, our greatest need, is just to be with him and know the power of his resurrection. We just sit and we wait for God.
0: Yes,
1: yeah.
0: We're waiting on him. And that's a great word of encouragement for those of you who are listening today, to wait on the Lord.
1: Yes.
0: Be of good courage. Wait upon the Lord. Riley, as I have observed how you have developed Hallmark's music over the years,
1: mm-hmm.
0: I have watched how you choose just the right song, and I really believe in my heart that if you want to have a successful project, whether you're doing a full-blown project or you're doing, you know, one, recording one song at a time and you're promoting that on social media, the success of any music ministry begins, I believe, other than, you know, you got to get your call from the Lord together, you got to make sure that this is, you know, that your heart is right, that you have great godly character. But when it comes to building that music ministry and you're predicating your work upon songs, it begins with a great song. And Riley, you have that great ear to choose a great song. How do you know that a song really has what it takes to be a hit?
1: I can only say the reason that I know that a song is a great song when I hear it is because it has universal appeal. It reaches the masses, and it reaches the one. So it's so important to hear again what God is trying to get across in a song. And even if it's a secular song, I'll just go there. Even if it is a secular song that you want to reach masses in a way that it shares one heart of God.
0: Yes. You know, you hit the nail on the head when you mentioned the word universality. To qualify your song, even to get recorded, if it doesn't have universal appeal, if it doesn't have a great message, doesn't have wonderful production, if your vocal isn't, you know, number one, the mix isn't great, then it shouldn't be released. So, and let me just say, I have to commend Raleigh Hall and his team, because they have actually visited the Inner Circle, Babby Mason's Inner Circle, which is an annual event where we actually teach you how to write a great song, how to write a better book, how to market your ministry online, how to use the internet as a tool to promote the gospel and promote your ministry and grow your audience. And tell me, Raleigh, what has been one of the benefits that you have learned or experienced as a result of coming to the Inner Circle?
1: As a songwriter, I came to know it all and found that I know nothing at all.
0: That's great.
1: So experiencing the Inner Circle for the fellowship and for the expertise behind so many great and good songwriters, because you feature so many guests there that you can't help but get a sense of the pulse and the heartbeat of what God's trying to do throughout the nation. And I learned again, you know, I was in basic 101, you know, when I sat in that seat. And we've been coming now, would you believe, for 6 years.
0: I was going to say 5 or 6 years.
1: Yes, yeah,
0: you've been
1: years.
0: Coming to the Inner Circle. And listen, I've been writing songs for 36 years, and I still believe my best song is yet to be written.
1: All right.
0: There's
1: now.
0: Always something new and fresh and innovative to learn about songwriting, because there's no end to God's creativity.
1: Yes.
0: As long as you tap into God's creativity, you will always come up with another idea.
1: Yes.
0: You'll come up with another lyric. You'll come up with another way to say what has already been said. King Solomon said, there's nothing new under the sun.
1: Yeah.
0: So, you know, we've all written songs and sang songs about love, but what's important is your perspective and your song and your story and the way that you tell the story. That's what makes a song unique. So if you're interested in just sharpening your skill as a songwriter, sharpening your gift and craft as a singer, you want to promote your music online, you want to write that first book as an author, go to babby.com and click on the tab that says The Inner Circle, and all the information will be there for upcoming and ongoing music conferences that meet over the weekend. And then the days of COVID, we're doing virtual conferences. I'm doing songwriting webinars and just helping you to equip you with the skill and the technique to be a better songwriter and a more equipped musician. Well, Raleigh, we love running with you. We love doing life with you. We love working, you know, in the kingdom with you and helping to make God look good. Babby Mason Radio has launched our very first compilation project called Shout, the Shout Project, and we are featuring 10 artists who we believe have the qualities of excellence and excellent musicianship and excellent presentation, beautiful vocals, great songs, and those artists are featured on the Shout Project. And I want to talk about the song that you've contributed to the Shout Project. It's a very special song to me because it was kind of inspired at the Inner Circle. It's called Love God, Love People. Tell us about the inspiration behind that.
1: It was amazing. Back, 2018, I got off the plane to come to Georgia, where you hold your Inner Circle events, and I had an extreme headache. I got my rental car, headed to the conference. I had to stop at a pharmacy. That pharmacy was just up the block from your conference event. I went inside to get some Tylenol, and inside the pharmacy had plaques that, you know, were encouraging and inspiring and positive. And I saw this one plaque that said, "Love God, love people, say amen." And I said, "If this ain't every bit of Babbie Mason." And I said, "This sure would be like a nice thank you for just doing what she's doing and her contributions to the kingdom of God and to us as songwriters that she so selflessly gives." And I picked it up. And, you know, you never know. When you meet Babbie Mason, you're humbled. And she's like the celebrity in the industry of Christian songwriting and music. And I was, you know, I just happened to leave this plaque with her assistant in the back somewhere in a bag. I said, "Well, if you don't mind, could you just give this to Babbie Mason for me?" And come to find out, in one of the sessions, Babbie brings out my bag with the plaque on it, and she says, "Now, isn't this something? Someone left this here, and I just love it. Someone got this for me." And it reads, and she holds up the plaque, and she says, "Look at this. Love God, love people, say amen." So right away, I was like floored that she even acknowledged she had gotten it, and especially during the conference. And in the moment, the Holy Spirit, I know, quickened her to say, "I hear a song in this. When I see this plaque, I hear a song." And in the moment, God dropped a melody in her heart, and she wrote the chords, and she gave us the assignment at the end of the session. She says, "I want you to come back and write a verse for this song." Everybody was like, "Oh, wow." Well, immediately I said, "Okay, Lord, what do you want me to do?" And I went back after that session to my hotel room, and I stayed on the paper with my pen till 3 o'clock in the morning, and I asked the Holy Spirit to help me. However, before I left that session that day, I asked a couple of people to help me out, and one of those persons was Stephanie Childress, and she was the only one I say that like gave me a little inspiration to say, "You could do this, Raul, you could do this." So I was in the hotel room and I found more inspiration just because of that one yes.
2: Yes.
1: I called up one of my producers back in New York, and at 3 o'clock in the morning, he said, "What's up, Raul?" I said, "Yo, man, I need a track for the morning." We worked on that. At 8 o'clock the following day for the next session, I had a track to present to the conference of, I would say, three-quarters of the song done. I asked, in that time, Babbie gave me the floor, and I asked everyone to take out their cameras and record the inception of this song, because this is history, y'all.
2: Yes. I remember the moment.
1: Oh, good.
2: I'll never forget that moment.
1: Wow.
2: Because it was one of those teachable moments, because I was trying to teach them that the inspiration and the ideas for songs are everywhere.
1: Yes.
2: And the fact that you would go into the pharmacy and you would find that inspiration and then bring it to the conference, and it just mushroomed from there.
1: Oh, my God. Oh, my goodness.
2: And here we are now.
1: Here we are
2: with this great song called Love God, Love People. And it started with just a seed of an inspiration from a drugstore. And I want to congratulate you for just having that vision, for walking in the inspiration. And I want us to take a listen to this great song called Love God, Love People, a great inspiration. And we, on the other side, we'll come back with more of Babbie's House on the Radio. But take a listen to this great song called Love God, Love People.

0: So Rowley Hall, man, what a great song. Thank you for just walking in the spirit and walking in that great inspiration, my friend.
1: Wow.
0: What a wonderful song, and thank you for sharing it with us and making it a part of the Shout Project. This is the kind of story we love, and this is the kind of inspiration we love, because this is what happens when you learn to use your gifts and hone your skill, and you're doing that. You're a great example of what that independent artist and entrepreneurial spirit is all about. So thank you for sharing this great inspiration.
1: Thank you for the opportunity, Bavi.
0: Amen. So tell me, you know, what's coming up for you? You know, so many of us have had to reinvent ministry online, and, you know, my concert calendar, you know, took a plunge right in the middle of COVID-19 and had a lot of dates canceled. But you know how the Lord will, you know, close one door and open another door, and I'm leading worship online and speaking online and teaching online, and, you know, Zoom is my best friend, and it's just opened up, it's just opened up a whole new world, you know, to be able to minister to people. I was in a conference the other day, and, you know, people from all over the world are logging on, you know, to these conferences, and it's just opening up a whole new world. So how have you been, you know, adjusting, and what has the Lord been doing in your life, you know, as far as ministry is concerned and the opportunities that are out there waiting for you?
1: Well, praise God. I'm staying in my same rhythm with the Lord of silence and centering. And he's been able to create in me a clean heart, because some of the things that have gone past and of old, they don't work anymore, as you know. So what we've been doing here is creating now with other artists, and we've been using the internet to help us do more collaborations. We've been receiving more submissions for songs, as well as other artists. We're entertaining other up-and-coming artists to couple them with the songs that we have on roster. We're doing jingles now, and we've been involved in a couple of TV submissions for different episodes. And it's just been a whirlwind of, you know, variety of things to do. I don't think it's a niche that you can just afford to hang in there with nowadays.
0: Yeah, you got to be flexible.
1: Yep. And so,
0: yes, and be very open-minded.
1: Yeah.
0: Well, if people want to have more information, that they, you know, people want to get more information about Hallmark's music group and what it is that you're doing, maybe they might want to submit songs to you. Is there a website or contact information that you might want to share?
1: Sure. Please feel free, everyone. Everyone, feel free to go to hallmarksmusic.com. So that's HALLMARX music.com. And my number is 718-528-9181. That's 718-528-9181.
0: Beautiful. You up there in the beautiful New York.
1: I love my people
0: in New York.
1: We love you, baby. Brooklyn, Queens, Staten Island.
0: I have missed New York because, thanks to COVID, I didn't get to come, you know, this year. I actually had an invitation to come to Brooklyn Tabernacle.
1: That's right.
0: But the Lord is willing. I actually did a worship, you know, led worship and spoke to the congregation online. And so the Lord has a way of achieving his purpose and achieving his will. And we just want to, you know, be obedient to the cause of Christ and make Jesus look good. And he will continue to open up doors if we just put him first and ask him for his direction. He will work it out all right. I guarantee you that he will. You trust in the Lord, and he will work it out all right, according to Proverbs chapter 3, verse 5 and 6. Well, Rowley Hall, my friend, thank you so very much for joining me today here on Bavi's House on the Radio. Man, you are the quintessential innovator and encourager, and we're just grateful to do life with you. And thank you for your participation in the Shout Project, all right?
1: It is our privilege. And from the bottom of all of our hearts here at Hallmarks Music Group, we thank you.
0: And to you, dear listener, thank you for tuning in today to Babby's House on the Radio. We hope and pray that something has been said or done that just gives you a great boost of encouragement today, reminding you that Jesus is Lord, and whatever is over your head is under his feet. Until the next time we get together, may the Lord God bless you and yours real good. Bye-bye for now.

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1: Not the child that says, "But Dad said I could have it." 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

0: All of us would be pretty savvy to the fact that witchcraft, you get into witchcraft and you have really deviated from anything of God. Witchcraft is casting spells and seances and conjuring up the dead and calling out to the dead. It's a connection with the devil. And the Bible says, you know what is as bad as witchcraft? Rebellion. Rebellion against God and His Word, the Lord likens that to witchcraft. Now, Lucifer was the original rebel. We're going to read about a man today who was also a rebel. His name was Saul.
1: King Saul started strong, but lost everything because he refused to fully obey the Lord. Rebellion and pride led him down a dark path of compromise, disobedience, and eventual destruction. You're listening to From His Heart with Pastor Jeff Shreve today, and a rather unusual topic in Christian preaching circles. The message is entitled Rebels and Witches, and it's from Pastor Jeff's new 8-lesson series, Leaving a Legacy, Lessons from the Life of Samuel. Through King Saul's tragic story, Pastor Jeff will challenge us today to heed the warnings from Saul's life and choose humble, wholehearted obedience to the Lord before it's too late. Open your Bible to 1 Samuel chapter 15. Here's Pastor Jeff to begin the lesson entitled Rebels and Witches.
0: To get in our minds how evil this is to rebel against the Lord, because sometimes we don't think of rebellion in those terms. When it comes to morality, God tells us how we are to live. Let the marriage bed be undefiled, for fornicators and adulterers, God will judge. And we say, well, God, I know what you say, but I'm going to do it my own way. We rebel against the word of the Lord. Business ethics and how we are to be honest in business. Well, Lord, I know what you say about that. And I know that six things which the Lord hates, yes, seven which are an abomination to him, haughty eyes, a lying tongue, a false witness who utters lies. Lord, you don't like lying, but I got to lie to get ahead in my business. And so we rebel and we do it the way we want to do it. And even in our worship, we say, well, Lord, I want to worship the way I want to worship. And I'm not really that interested in what you want. It's what I want. We rebel against the will of God, the ways of God, and the word of God. And we need to see how evil that is. We're in a series on the prophet and the priest and the judge, Samuel, the last judge of Israel, called Leaving a Legacy. And today we're in 1 Samuel chapter 15, such an important chapter of scripture that teaches us about the evils of rebellion. I'll begin reading in verse 1. Then Samuel said to Saul, "The Lord sent me to anoint you as king over his people, over Israel. Now therefore listen to the words of the Lord." Really important what you're getting ready to hear, Saul. So listen, open up your ears. "Thus says the Lord of hosts, thus says Yahweh Sabaoth, the Lord of angel armies, I will punish Amalek for what he did to Israel, how he set himself against him on the way while he was coming up from Egypt. Now go and strike Amalek and utterly destroy all that he has, and do not spare him, but put to death both man and woman, child and infant, ox and sheep, camel and donkey." Then Saul summoned the people and numbered them in that city that starts with a T, 200 foot soldiers. I don't know why I can't say that, but I can't. 200 foot soldiers and 10,000 men of Judah. Saul came to the city of Amalek and set an ambush in the valley. Saul said to the Kenites, "Go depart, go down from among the Amalekites so that I do not destroy you with them. For you showed kindness to all the sons of Israel when they came up from Egypt." So the Kenites departed from among the Amalekites. So Saul defeated the Amalekites from Havilah as you go to Shur, which is east of Egypt. He captured Agag, the king of the Amalekites, alive, and utterly destroyed all the people with the edge of the sword. But Saul and the people spared Agag And the best of the sheep, the oxen, the fatlings, the lambs, and all that was good, and were not willing to destroy them utterly, but everything despised and worthless, that they utterly destroyed. I want to share with you four warnings from the life of Saul, King Saul, who rebelled against the word of the Lord. Warning number one, beware of questioning the word of God. Questioning the word of God. That doesn't sound right, what God is asking him to do. And he heard the word from the Lord, and I'm supposed to wipe out the Amalekites. I'm going to wipe them out from the oldest to the youngest child and infant, everything that he has. I'm just going to wipe them out. Well, he heard that. It's very clear, but he didn't do it. He did some of it. He didn't do all of it. And no doubt, Saul and the men who were with him began to question why they should wipe out everything of Amalek. And maybe you're saying, as we were reading the scripture, what's God's deal with the Amalekites? Why did he want to wipe them all out? I'm glad you asked. Amalek is a significant person and a people group in scripture. Amalek is the grandson of Esau. Remember, Esau is the firstborn. There were twins, Esau and Jacob, in the womb. And they are from Isaac. Abraham had Isaac. Isaac had Esau and Jacob. And God chose Jacob, and he didn't choose Esau. And then Jacob was the one whose name was changed to Israel. He had 12 sons, the 12 sons, 12 tribes of Israel. Amalek is related to Esau. Amalek, as we're going to see, is a picture of the flesh. And when Israel came out of Egypt, led by Moses, they came through the Red Sea. God destroyed the Egyptians in the Red Sea. And they're coming to Mount Sinai to get the law. And then they're going to come up north. Mount Sinai is south. And then they're going to come up north to Kadesh Barnea to go into the Promised Land. Well, as they're going toward Mount Sinai to get the law, they're attacked by the Amalekites. And you remember Exodus chapter 17, because it's a famous story. The Amalekites attack them, and there is war, and Moses is told to go up to a mountain and raise up his hands with the staff of God, the rod of God in his hands, and Joshua was going to fight the Amalekites. And when Moses kept his hands up, Israel and Joshua prevailed against the Amalekites, and when his hands went down, then the Amalekites prevailed against Israel. And it says that they were doing good when his hands were up, but his hands got heavy. So what did they do? They put a stone underneath Moses, and Aaron got on one side and Hur got on the other side, and they held his hands up. And as long as his hands were up, Joshua and the Israelites were able to defeat the Amalekites. It's a picture of our fight with the flesh. How do you defeat the flesh? You defeat the flesh not through the power of the flesh, but through the power of the Spirit. And when your hands are up and you surrender to God, then you can put to death the deeds of the flesh. Well, the Lord had said in Exodus 17 that he is going to judge Amalek for what he did to Israel. And then he repeats it again in Deuteronomy chapter 25 when Moses speaks one last time to the people. And this is what the Lord says. Remember what Amalek did to you along the way when you came out from Egypt, how he met you along the way and attacked among you all the stragglers at your rear when you were faint and weary, and he did not fear God. Therefore, it shall come about when the Lord your God has given you rest from all your surrounding enemies in the land which the Lord your God gives you as an inheritance to possess, you shall blot out the memory of Amalek from under heaven. You must not forget. Now, it's been a long time. It's been hundreds of years. And now is the time where God says, we're going to go in and we're going to wipe out Amalek. And Saul heard the command, and he did some of it. He didn't do all of it. And no doubt, he began to question. Now, Make no mistake, the devil wants you to question the word of God. He wants you to doubt the word of God, and then he wants you to dismiss the word of God. It's not a surprise that when he slithers onto the pages of scripture, Genesis chapter 3, verse 1, the first thing he says to a human being, he says to Eve, "Now the serpent was more crafty than any beast of the field which the Lord God had made." And he said to the woman, "Indeed, has God said, you shall not eat from any tree of the garden?" Question mark. God didn't say that. He said to Adam, "From any tree of the garden you may freely eat, but from the tree of the knowledge of good and evil you shall not eat from it, for in the day you eat of it, you will surely die." But the devil takes the word of God, he twists the word of God, he adds a question mark to the word of God to get Eve to question, "What has God said?" And from that question, he gets her to doubt the character and nature of God, and then he gets her to dismiss what God has said and deny what God has said and indulge herself in sin. The devil wants you to question the word of God. Beware of questioning the word of God. The devil wants you to question it, doubt it, and dismiss it. But God expects you to obey his clear commands. You are getting this from the Lord of hosts, the God of angel armies. This isn't from some lowly angel that had this idea one day, "Well, maybe we ought to go wipe out Amalek. That sounds like a good plan." This is from God himself. And as the old saying goes, yours is not to reason why, yours is but to do or die, Saul.
1: C.S. Lewis wrote that obedience is the key that opens every door. And in just a moment, Pastor Jeff will have more about the power of obedience in your life. So stay tuned. 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It's one of eight messages in the series, Leaving a Legacy, Lessons from the Life of Samuel, telling the story about how King Saul started strong, but lost everything because he refused to fully obey the Lord. Rebellion and pride led him down a dark path of compromise, disobedience, and eventual destruction. Through this tragic story, we're reminded that rebellion in God's eyes is as serious as witchcraft and challenges us to heed the warnings of Saul's life and choose humility, wholehearted obedience to the Lord before it's too late. Again, this message is one of eight in the new encouraging series from Pastor Jeff called Leaving a Legacy, Lessons from the Life of Samuel. 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So thank you so much for your help. Now let's continue with the lesson today, Rebels and Witches. Here again is Pastor Jeff.
0: Now, we don't like what we read about God saying, "Wipe out Amalek." We really don't like it when he says child or infant. And we say, "Well, come on. I mean, that can't be right." We look at scripture from our perspective and we say, "That can't be right. God is not right in telling Saul to wipe them out."

patience has run out with you. Now, God has patience that is not limitless, but in relation to our patience, it goes on and on and on and on and on. The Lord is so long-suffering. The Lord is so much more compassionate than you are, than I am, than we are. He's so much more loving. He's so much more gracious. And one of the things that burns me up is when you find people standing in judgment over God and his word saying, well, God can't do that. That is wrong. That's why I don't follow God, because he is wrong. He's genocidal and he's murderous and he's awful. Listen, it's impossible for God to commit genocide. It's impossible for God to commit murder, because all souls belong to God. He is the giver of life. God doesn't have to take your life. He just has to stop giving it to you. Because everything, that's why the Bible says, let everything that has breath praise the Lord, because your next breath is a gift from God. He doesn't owe you anything. And God is, all souls belong to God, Ezekiel 18:4. The soul of the Father as well as the soul of the Son, and the soul who sins shall die. And all have sinned and fall short of the glory of God, and the wages of sin is death. Everybody is going to die. It is appointed unto man once to die, and after this, the judgment. And God can determine when he calls up your lease on life. And whether you're an infant or whether you're 100 years old, it doesn't matter. That's God's prerogative. And we can't point the finger at God and say, well, you're wrong for doing this. Who are you, O man, who questions God? The pot doesn't say to the potter, why did you make me this way? He's the sovereign king of the universe. He's not waiting for you to weigh in and give your approval of what he does. And so this idea that we question God and we question his word and we would rebel against that. Wow. You know, Genesis 22, you think about the word comes to Saul. This is what you're supposed to do. And he no doubt questioned it because he didn't do it. And we think about Genesis 22, the word of the Lord came to Abraham and he tested Abraham. What happened to Saul here was a test to see, will you follow me fully? Well, the word of the Lord that came to Abraham in Genesis chapter 22 said this, take your son, your only son Isaac, whom you love, and offer him as a burnt offering on one of the mountains of Moriah. And Abraham thought, how can this be right? This is the son of promise. This is the son of miracle birth. This is the son that God's going to use to bless the world. I'm going to have multitudes come through this son. And yet God wants me to sacrifice him. And it didn't make any sense to him. But he didn't argue with God. He obeyed God. And it says in the book of Romans that what was going through Abraham's mind was he said, well, then God must be going to raise this son up from the dead. And in that, he received Isaac back as a type of Christ. But Abraham passed the test because he did what God said. And as you know the story, God didn't let him kill his son. God, when the knife was getting ready to plunge into Isaac's heart, the Lord says, Abraham, Abraham, hold back your hand. For now I know that you fear me. Saul didn't fear the Lord. He questioned the Lord. Beware of questioning the word of God. Secondly, beware of partial obedience. Partial obedience. Now, did Saul go on the mission? Yes, he did. And did he kill the Amalekites? Yes, he did. Did he utterly destroy the Amalekites? No, he didn't. Verse 9. He captured Agag, verse 8, the king of the Amalekites alive, and utterly destroyed all the people with the edge of the sword. But Saul and the people spared Agag. Agag was the king. Agag's like a trophy that you can parade around. Look, we defeated you, and we're going to just parade you around as the defeated king. He spared Agag and the best of the sheep, the oxen, the fatlings. That was the livestock that were so fat and so ready for killing so that you could feast on them. The lambs and all that was good, and were not willing
to destroy them utterly, as God had commanded them. But everything despised and worthless, that they utterly destroyed. Hey, if we agree with what God is saying, and that's despised and that's worthless, yeah.

0: that. Let's go ahead and do it. We'll do what God said. But these other things, we know better than God. And so we're going to do it our way. Then the word of the Lord came to Samuel, verse 10, saying, I regret that I have made Saul king, for he has turned back from following me and has not carried out my commands. And Samuel was distressed and cried out to the Lord all night. Samuel arose early in the morning to meet Saul. And it was told Samuel, saying, Saul came to Carmel, and behold, he set up a monument for himself. That speaks volumes about Saul. Stuff full of himself right now. Then turned and proceeded on down to Gilgal. Samuel came to Saul, and Saul said to him, blessed are you of the Lord. I have carried out the command of the Lord. But Samuel said, really? He didn't really say that. I'd said that. I just added that. But Samuel said, what then is this bleating of the sheep in my ears and the lowing of the oxen which I hear? Why am I hearing the baa? You carried out the command of the baa. Doesn't sound like you did. And Saul said, well, they have brought them from the Amalekites, for the people spared the best of the sheep and oxen to sacrifice to the Lord your God. But the rest we have utterly destroyed. Then Samuel said to Saul, wait and let me tell you what the Lord said to me last night. And he said to him, speak. And Samuel said, is it not true, though you were little in your own eyes, you were made the head of the tribes of Israel? Well, yeah, that was true. And the Lord anointed you king over Israel? Yeah, that was true. And the Lord sent you on a mission and said, go and utterly destroy the sinners, the Amalekites, and fight against them until they are exterminated. Yes, all that was true. Why then did you not obey the voice of the Lord, but rushed upon the spoil and did what was evil in the sight of the Lord? Then Saul said to Samuel, I did obey the voice of the Lord and went on the mission which the Lord sent me. And I brought back Agag, the king of Amalek, and have utterly destroyed the Amalekites. I destroyed them all except for this one, because he's my trophy. But the people took some of the spoil, sheep and oxen, the choicest of the things devoted to destruction, to sacrifice to the Lord your God at Gilgal. And Samuel said, has the Lord as much delight in burnt offerings and sacrifices as in obeying the voice of the Lord? Behold, to obey is better than sacrifice, and to heed than the fat of rams. Saul did what many in the church do today. He wanted to do the will of God his way.
1: Following Jesus means taking steps forward in what might be called the obedience of faith. And there's much more to be said about this on the next broadcast, where after a brief review, Pastor Jeff will continue the message, Rebels and Witches. Make sure you're with us then. And Pastor Jeff would like for you to be with him in Israel next year. Here's more.
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1: 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We're out of time for today. Thank you for joining us. I'm Larry Nobles, and a big thank you for listening. And we trust that you'll be back here tomorrow for part two of the lesson called Rebels and Witches from the Leaving a Legacy series. Here's part of the wisdom we'll learn then.
0: Listen, are you heeding the warnings from the life of Saul? His life ended so terribly, and it's because he had incomplete repentance. When he had the opportunity to get right with God, he didn't do it. 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Behold, today is the day of salvation. It's the day to get right with God.
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0: I'm Miriam Neff with New Beginnings. I knew when my life seemed to spin out of control that I had choices. I could succumb and crash and burn, or tenaciously choose four different options. These have been my pillars and my desire for all of us. When we must start over, we can choose intentionally, live boldly, change positively, and trust biblically. Or we can let our crisis ruin our future. Has your world been shaken by divorce or financial upheaval? Have you lost a person you treasured? I listened to a divorced mom recently who lived in her car after having a typical suburban family. She's radiant today. Her children have become rock-solid believers. She chose intentionally to not look backwards with bitterness. Yes, she had to relocate and begin a new career. God honored her faith. Choose intentionally, my friend.
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3: I need that social interaction. I need to know people care that I don't know, and they have no reason. They just care. So kids need to know that. They need to know that they're loved. They need to grow up in that environment. And what do? Once they get it, they share it. And that's what God wants us to do, right? Love us with loving kindness.
4: Wow, what a great quote from Diane Lattiker.
5: Yes, you know, like
4: if you give it, they'll share it.
5: That's right.
4: She's got an amazing story later on in this program. Welcome to 100 Huntley Street. We're so glad you've joined us. Laura, how are you doing today?
5: I'm doing well. You know, I'm enjoying the weather. It's only about 3 degrees out, but
4: really?
5: Parts of Canada have snow, so what's coming?
4: What's coming? We know Christmas is coming. That's what snow means here in Canada.
5: Yes.
4: Speaking of Christmas, was there anything that your family did that was became a bit of a tradition that was more outward focused?
5: Well, yeah, you know, once my stepfather became a Christian, his background was Jewish, and my mom and I, we all became Christians. We started to celebrate Christmas, and we would, you know, just have everybody at the table. I mean, we're talking, we would have every creed, every culture, every race, every background. And it was really beautiful. It was like the United Nations.
4: That is so cool. My dad did something kind of similar. We wouldn't invite everyone on the block, but the last family that he would encounter at the grocery store before coming home on Christmas Eve, he would invite to dinner. So we kind of became used to having this completely strange family show up at the dinner table around Christmas Eve. But it really instilled within us the importance of the season and the you know, the example of Jesus in coming to this earth and giving to us. So I think it's stuck with us, and I'm forever grateful.
5: Yeah, and you know, what a life-giving experience for those he invited. Just come be part, be in community. But this season with COVID-19, we're going to have to promote kindness, do these things that are inclusive and beautiful, community building.
4: Yes.
5: But we have to be creative now.
4: Speaking of which, there's a really warm story coming out of Cincinnati, Ohio.
5: Oh,
4: that young teenager, Teo Jordan.
5: Oh my goodness.
4: What a story,
5: I love
4: that.
5: I love it so much. He was, you know, bagging, he's a grocery store bagger, so bagging the groceries at the end. There was an elderly customer who didn't have enough money to pay for his groceries, and the cashier said,
4: I'm sorry, you got to put some things back. You don't have enough.
5: That's right. But young Teo knew that he had money.
4: She wasn't a cranky cashier. I'm sorry for all the cashiers out there. I was a cashier at one point.
5: So was I.
4: Yeah.
5: But sometimes you're just doing your job.
4: That's right. She had.
5: Yep.
4: She can only allow you to leave with what you've paid for. But Teo Jordan took $35 out of his pocket and covered the rest of the bill.
5: And you know,
4: how proud of his mother. His mother must be of him.
5: She is, you know, and she even said that she's so thankful that he's living out what she taught him when he was younger. And he's going to university now. And look at what he's doing.
4: That's so cool. Well, speaking of impact, your guest, we've seen her off the top. Diane Lattiker is having an amazing impact in the young people's lives of Chicago. I'm just telling you, when I look at that lady's face, she just emanates the love of Jesus.
5: Oh, she really does, you know, and it just brought shivers when I listened to what she had to say and the story. Some were harrowing, but she just focused on the good stories. And, you know, we also have Jimmy Rushton with us today. He is going to be doing our Bible teaching. He's going to be tackling the question, why Jesus, when there's so many other options?
4: That's true. We've got so much goodness today, so please make sure you stay with us. More to come after this.

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3: Diane Ladeker is a top 10 CNN Hero of the Year, BET Shine Award winner, and an in-demand speaker and author. In 2003, this mother of eight opened her home to youth from Chicago's tough South Side neighborhood. Diane's plan? To encourage a handful of kids she knew. God's plan? To change the lives of thousands of young people in her community. Welcome, Diane. It's nice to have you.
4: I am so honored to be here. Thank you so much, Laura.
3: It's such a gift to us. You know, Diane, your book, Kids Off the Block, you know, describes the journey of what you've done, and we'll get into that journey more. But the foreword of your book, you write, this book is dedicated to all the young people who believe they are alone, that no one cares, and that society has disregarded them. I believe in you, love you, and will always be here if you need anything. You are everything. Diane, those are powerful words. What is it like for a young person growing up in the South Side of Chicago?
4: There's a lot of hopelessness for the young people that we serve. They wish things were different. They would like to change things if they could, if they had the resources. They look to the community for help. Sometimes they're afraid even to walk to school when they were going to school. Sometimes they're afraid to go to the store. And sometimes they just wonder who really cares, you know? And that's what I wanted. I wanted their community to be a safe space. Whenever they come on the block, I want to make sure that they know there are people who care. They don't have to know them. If they're hungry, if they need a place to stay, just that the community is open arms because we care, genuinely.
3: Yeah. You know, Diane, you were working for your mom in her beauty salon, in a hairdressing shop, and your mom noticed your connection with your daughter's friends. You know, you were a mother of eight at the time, and you were nearing that empty nester stage.
4: Yes.
3: But God had other plans. And one day, at the urging of your mom, and after you prayed a lot, you invited 10 of your teenage daughter, Aisha's friends, into your house. What happened that day?
4: That's how I know this is all God. Because I had no idea what was going to happen. I did not. I just sat down and I just asked them to talk to me. And I wanted to listen. What did they need? Not what I thought, because I mean, I had kids of my own, so, you know, I had an idea. At least I thought I had an idea. These were other people's kids. And I asked them, what do you need? What can I help with? And I listened. Yeah. And I listened for hours as they talked. And they told me stories. And I thought I knew Aisha's friends because she grew up with them. But I didn't know them at all. I didn't know their situations. And when they got through, we were all crying. We prayed. And we just took off from there. I just, once they told me what they needed, I went after it. You know, Lord, you got to help me get what they need so they can feel loved and they can thrive and be young people.
3: You know, that's right. Be young people. That's so important. You know, you had an open door and a safe space. Now, one of the first things you did with this smaller group was you sold your television and you bought computers and printers because they needed help with their academics. And in 3 months, you had 75 kids in your house.
4: Yes. Day and night until the neighbors started calling the police on me because they didn't know where all these kids were coming from.
3: Yeah.
4: But the thing was, I didn't either. My husband and I didn't know either. They were kids we didn't know.
3: Yeah.
4: And they were coming to ask for help.
3: Yeah.
4: How do you not know that's God? That kids know when you're real.
3: Yeah.
4: Kids come to a house that they have no idea who the people are inside and ask for help.
3: Mm. Yeah, that's right.
4: You know that's God.
3: Yeah. Yeah, that's God. And that's a call you're answering. And I know it wasn't always popular because you even, you know, in your book, you talk about your family wasn't sure. The neighbors weren't sure. Even the local authorities weren't sure because some of these kids were gang connected. They were affiliated with very dangerous community organizations that were criminal in nature.
4: Yes.
3: Yeah.
4: Yes. So much so until some gang leaders, they threatened us. I had to have some arrested. They continually threatened my family, shot up my van. They did all kind of things.
3: Yeah.
4: It was like God had showed me this passion at 46 years old and I couldn't stop.
3: Mm-hmm. Yeah.
4: I talked to those kids and the more kids that came and they told me their stories, it was like, I couldn't stop. Yeah. No matter what the circumstances were.
3: And it was interesting, you know, reading in your book, you know, I read about how you worked full time that first year while you answered kids around the clock. So, I mean, you not only helped them with their academics and you set up your home and had an open door policy, provided food, but you also set up across the street a basketball court, basketball programs, mentoring programs. You did peaceful rallies, Thanksgiving dinners. I mean, the list goes on and on, the kind of community you provided these young people.
4: Well, that's what they needed, right? I mean, we all did, and we all still do. We still need that. And I'm 63, and I still need it.
3: Yeah.
4: I need that. I need that social interaction. I need to know people care that I don't know, and they have no reason. They just care.
3: Yeah.
4: So kids need to know that. They need to know that they're loved. They need to grow up in that environment. And what do? Once they get it, they share it.
3: Yeah.
4: And that's what God wants us to do, right?
3: Yeah.
4: He brought us with loving kindness.
3: Yeah. Yeah, that's right. You know, one of the things I love, you know, is your conviction. There's a quote in your book. It said, you know, it didn't matter if nobody else understood, if nobody supported, if nobody wanted to help me. I was living out God's will. I couldn't stop now. You know, Diane, that intestinal fortitude, that refusal to walk away from kids that are being ignored and stigmatized in society, that's something that I really notice about, you know, what I'm reading in the book. We tend to overlook these young people from at-risk communities. We're treating them like a throwaway generation. That's kind of what you've written, actually, your words exactly. Yeah.
4: Yes. But because it's easy, right?
3: Yeah.
4: It's more easy. I mean, there was a time when I was quitting every day.
3: Yeah.
4: You know, because it was hard.
3: Yeah.
4: And it still is hard.
3: Yeah.
4: Still is hard. There's still so much hopelessness, especially what we're living through now. But if we don't do it, who will?
3: Yeah.
4: You know, if God calls you and he says, and you know in your heart that it's him that's calling you, because Diane Latticer didn't want to do this. You know it's a higher power.
3: Yeah.
4: What do you do? You do what you can with what you have, where you are.
3: Yeah, that's right. And, you know, for those of us watching, like for people watching now, and they're wondering, where do I start? I see the rise of violence. I see oppression. I see poverty. I see addiction. Where do I start if I want to change the lives of young people today?
4: Right where you are. Yeah. Right where you are. We all have them in our lives. Young people are always in our lives. Children are in our lives.
3: Yeah.
4: And you think that they're okay because they're somebody else's, or you think they're okay because they're so good at masking. Yeah. Because they have to. They have to put up defenses.
3: Yeah.
4: But you can start right where you are. God didn't choose me because I was special or I was so different from everybody else. He chose me because he believed I would do it.
3: Mm. You know, I love that. And, you know, you write in your book, just say yes. I think about some of the stories of the young people in your book, like Blair and Tio, who were full of possibility and potential. Their lives were cut short by violence. And you took a stand. You went, you created a monument across from your house, across the street. And you've said that you've seen people's lives change directly there, young people who have turned as they've... Tell me more about that monument.
4: So it started because of a young person that we knew, my daughter Aisha and I. Aisha went to school with him, and he was 16, an honor roll student. He was killed by a 14-year-old on a bus coming home from school. Mm-hmm. And I was so hurt. I was so hurt. She was too. We cried all day. And then I got a lot of calls about meeting and rallies and marching, and I didn't want to do that. That was not helping us. And so I was at the store, and I saw these stones, and they looked like small headstones, and I had $30, and I asked my husband, you know, can we put these in the car? And we wrote the names of 30 young people who had been murdered by gun violence, and it just, I had no idea it would grow. And there's almost 800 stones there now. We're almost 600 behind and can't keep up. And it's been rebuilt 15 times. But I've seen young people, hardcore young people, mm-hmm. who've lost so many friends in that memorial. And when they go over there, they literally change their lives.
3: Yeah. You know, Diane, you are changing lives. The estimation is that you've impacted more than 3,000 young people from your community. And this is like getting kids out of gangs and off the streets and out of criminal activity. And there are people who have come out of your program, which is now a full-blown non-for-profit because you have funding and you've got a building. They've come out of your program and they're helping others. They're paying it forward. How do you feel about the powerful change this has had? It's a ripple effect in society.
4: I'm like a mother hen. I'm so proud. I when I tell you that feeling of knowing that the little small thing that you did, it put a seed in somebody and they did something with it and they gave it back to somebody else.
3: Yeah. How can we pray for you and what is next for you in your organization and as you change the South Side of Chicago?
4: So what's next is we definitely need prayer to get the building up and running. The young people that we serve don't have skills. They don't have career skills. We want to make sure that they have those and take the power of violence out of their hands. We want to make this a technology entrepreneurship center. We want young people to get the skills they need so nothing negative can impact their lives and they can go on to create beautiful communities, families, and they can live in what they know is possible. But seems impossible.
3: A place of hope where more lives are changed as, you know, your organization Kids Off the Block has changed so many lives already. Diane, thank you for listening to the call of God on your life and, and inspiring us to start where we are and make a difference. Thanks for being with us today.
4: Thank you, Laura.
3: Thank you.

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1: Yes, we are here for you 24 hours a day, 7 days a week. I love when Diane said, God didn't pick me because I was special. He picked me because He knew I'd do it. Are you someone that's got a burden on your heart? You feel like there's an impact that you could be having in your community? All you've got to do is just say, yes, Lord. Yes, I'm willing to do whatever you ask me to do. With Diane, it started with opening her home. She was coaching people in their academics. She was counseling them and just being a listening ear, giving them a meal when they were hungry. That's all it takes. And now I want to speak to the one that maybe has had a praying mother or a praying grandmother. And you've been on a journey that's been away from God and you've been running and you've been fighting. I want you to know that God has a plan and a purpose for you. You don't have to run any longer. He wants to envelop you with His loving arms. He wants to bring you into His safe embrace and set you on a journey, on a path towards life, life to the full. The Bible is full of examples where God took people on going in one direction and turned them around and set them on this trajectory towards greatness and love and fulfillment in Him. You know, there's nothing super complicated about saying yes to God. You simply have to say, God, I need you in my life, and His love will surround you. I promise you that. It is a guarantee. And the freedom and forgiveness you'll receive, you just have to wait and see. Speaking of which, Lara sits down with best-selling author Clear Cherry Reeves to help us understand just how important it is to not only receive, but to give forgiveness.
2: Joining me right now is Clear Cherry. She is the author of Focus, an incredible devotional, which you can see I love. It's how one word a week will transform your life. Welcome, Clear.
3: Hey, Laura, it's so good to be with you. So I love those dog-eared pages of your devotional.
2: Yeah,
3: that's amazing.
2: That's right.
3: Well, awesome.
2: You know, some of our viewers watching right now are probably like me. You know, we have more time on our hands at home in COVID and more time to think about things that have happened in our lives. And forgiveness is a hard one. Forgiveness is tough because, you know what, sometimes you have to forgive every day for some things that have happened. For those watching and journeying with us right now, Clear, what would you have to say to them about the word forgiveness, which you have us focus on in this devotional?
3: Well, immediately what comes to my spirit just when you said what would you say to them is, do you want to be free? I mean, forgiveness is, and I say this in the devotional, it's like we're putting a roadblock in our own driveway. And we're dying to go somewhere. That makes no sense, right? But the reality is we have the power through the blood of Jesus, because He's forgiven us and He's given us that same power to go to remove that roadblock and to say, you know what? I'm going to position my heart and I am going to love this person. Does that always mean that? Now, the hard thing about forgiveness is it doesn't mean that there's automatic reconciliation. And that's a hard point. But God, I always tell my or remind my own heart that when I take up issues with God, that He helps me deal with others. And so I think a lot of times with forgiveness, people don't want to have to get in front of the mirror or really own their 2% or say, hey, Lord, what do you want me to do with this? What is this going to require me to let go of? And why might I still want to hold on to it? You know, what power am I finding and still keeping it in my hands? And is that really power? Is it pride? What does that look like? And breaking that down. And so I think what the Lord's saying is, hey, I want the most joy-filled and grace-filled life for you, because that is actually the fullest life. And when you're settling for a life where you're stuck on something, or when you're practicing bitterness, or when you're spending more time trying to preserve your own, you know, I guess having a side in an issue, and God's saying, hey, it's not about that. I want you to look for me. And I want you to forgive, even if you don't feel like they deserve it. Because can I ask you a question? Did you deserve my forgiveness? And we can all say a resounding no, you know? So I think, you know, just getting back to the heart of it, because really, forgiveness is freedom. And I mean, in forgiveness too, if we're struggling to forgive, I think we all need to have the revelation of how we got here. Because it is by grace and forgiveness alone that we get to wake up every day. The fact that, so God just told me this, okay, just downloaded in my spirit right now. The fact that we get to forgive is mercy in itself. It does not feel like it. But if we are getting the opportunity to forgive another person through the grace of Jesus, that in itself is grace and mercy. So we should open our arms to it, because there is rich life on the other side of that, you know?
2: So good, Claire. You know, forgiveness is a gift that God is giving us to free us. You're right. It's freedom. And if you're watching right now and you're struggling with forgiveness, just know that God can bring you that freedom. You know, focus this devotional. You can start your new year with it. And it comes with a journal. It's going to be pretty powerful as you unpack those little parts in your heart where maybe unforgiveness is lingering, where it's holding you captive. And you're going to let God work in those areas until there's freedom. So, you know, if you want to get a copy of this awesome book, take a look at this.
4: Grace, kindness, surrender. 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
2: You know, forgiveness can transform our lives, but it can be hard to do, but it gets rid of a lot of the toxic thoughts and behaviors that we have. Now, the one thing is though, Mark, and this is really powerful, one of the hardest things to do is to forgive ourselves, but God wants us to.
1: That's true, Laura. And going back to Diane's segment with you, I think a lot of young people feel like they're unforgivable. A lot of people are dealing with that sense of I've been too bad, I've done too many wrong things, that there's not enough forgiveness for me. That is a lie. That's a lie, and you don't need to believe that any longer. God has forgiveness and love for you and equips you to be able to forgive those that have hurt us. And that's a powerful, freeing thing. And we want to make sure that we can get this book into your hands with the complimentary journal, by the way. And this is a great time of year to be getting this resource into your hands, because the new year is upon us, and a lot of us like to start our a new devotional series at the beginning of the year. 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
5: Not long ago, I was at a wedding, and it was the reception part of the wedding, and I sat down at my table, and I started like making conversation and friends with this guy named Rob. And Rob was like, "So you're like the pastor dude, right?" I was like, yeah, I work at a church." And he's like, "Huh, I like what you said during the ceremony part. I just have a question, like, why Jesus? Amidst anything else that you can believe, like, why is it that you believe that this is the thing?" And it's an interesting question. Lots of us have faced that question before, either from friends, family, or even, you know, we've wrestled that question. Like, on top of anything else, in the face of everything else that you could believe on planet Earth, why would we believe in Jesus? And it's interesting, this was a question that Jesus faced at the time in first century Judaism. There's a story of, you know, this leader, this person who comes to Jesus and says, "Okay, so like, why would we believe in you? Like, what do we have to do to get to the right place, to be close to God and to get to like heaven? What do I have to do to inherit eternal life?" And Jesus point blank says, "Well, you know the commands, like, you know what's expected." And he quotes this very common phrase, "Love the Lord your God with all your heart and all your soul and all your mind." And this young man says, "Well, yeah, I've kept that since I was a boy." And he says, "Yeah, but there's a second part, and it's equally as important as the first. Love your neighbor as yourself." At the time, in first century Judaism, there were two sort of teams, two powers that governed the world. There was an oppressive force, a political force that says you have to follow this way of living, of being under the boot of empire, or you'll die. And so the Caesars are the gods, the people who are in charge have always been in charge, and you're enslaved to them. And then there was a religious force as well that said, "Well, if you want to understand what God is like, you just have to follow these rules. Do this and do this and do this." And God is like this and like this and like this. And then Jesus enters the scene and he flips the script. Instead of, you know, pursuing places of power and prestige, Jesus goes out to the most marginalized people and starts touching and interacting and healing and sharing love with people that were on the outskirts of society. In fact, his first followers, his disciples, were those people. And Jesus maintained that, and the first disciples said that God, it looks like, is love. God is not politicism, God is not power, God is not religion, but God is love. And this was the common understanding of Jesus, this itinerant rabbi teacher at the time. In fact, poor people and sick people flocked to him because they got a picture of this new way of being, this new way of understanding what it means to be human. And so back to my story, Rob. So why Jesus? Well, because in Jesus, we see what God is like. And what is God like? God is love.
2: You know, it's an amazing concept, right? In Jesus, we see what God is like, and God is love. And you know, one thing that's happening this Christmas season.
1: We just got our copy, the new Christmas edition of Reach Magazine.
2: That's
1: you can go and get your copy, crossroads.ca/reach. Yeah. There are devotionals in here, Advent devotionals, which Advent is a fancy word for leading up to Christmas.
2: Yeah, the birth of Christ.
1: The birth of Christ.
2: This can help you discover who Jesus is.
1: We've written devotionals in there amongst our other staff members. There's some great recipes in here, English pigs and blankets.
2: Oh,
1: and
2: yep. It's very beautiful. You know, and you know, there's so much to discover about who Christ is, especially at Christmas time and during COVID right now, where people are not maybe getting out, regular celebrations are not happening. This is a time to focus on Jesus. That's what my one son said to me, Jacob, the other day. He goes, well, we've got Jesus this Christmas, Mom.
1: That's awesome.
2: I know.
1: That's what it's all about. And we want you to know that you've got Jesus too this holiday season. Yeah. We are there for you 24 hours a day, 7 days a week through our prayer lines. We'll see you next time. Bye for now. Okay.
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0: You have to acknowledge that valleys are a part of the Christian walk. So that's what he's trying to tell us. They're inevitable. They're going to happen. It's going to come. And it's impartial. They don't care who you are. They don't consult your schedule.
1: You're listening to Treasure Truth with Pastor and author James Ford Jr., Senior Pastor of the Christ Bible Church in Chicago. I'm Steve Hiller. Glad you're with us today as we continue to look at Psalm 23. And one of the little sections of the psalm talks about going through the hard times or the valleys that we face in life. And Pastor, as you just point out, those valleys are inevitable and they don't consult our schedules. So we may have some listening today who are in the midst of the valley and they're saying, all right, I get it. Life is a series of hills and valleys, ups and downs. I'm down right now. I'm in the valley. Pastor, what do I do?
0: Try to learn what God is trying to teach you as you're going through. There's a lesson to be learned. And God is trying to build something into your character. So we have to realize the word in the New Testament, parazo, is a neutral term. And when it's used, the context determines. In other words, if I say he is green, could be his name, could be his color, he ate something that didn't agree with him, could be he's inexperienced. Well, then how would I know what the proper interpretation is? I need a context.
1: Yeah.
0: So if I say he just started a new job, someone was assigned to him because he is green. Now I've just limited it to mean inexperienced.
1: Mm-hmm.
0: Okay, so it's the same thing that we need to begin to understand that that valley has a context. If the devil, who would be the agent, he's trying to destroy us. But God, who would be the source, he's trying to develop us. Mm-hmm. And so that's the question I ask all the time. Lord, what are you trying to do? Now, he's not always trying to do something in and for you. Sometimes we go through something for somebody else.
1: Hmm.
0: And we have to bring that into focus as well, that you may be going through this because God wants to use you to benefit somebody else because of what you went through.
1: Yeah.
0: I believe it's Psalm 86. It says, when walking through the valley of Baca, and Baca means weeping, leave a wail in the valley. Here's what they were saying. You're going through the desert.
1: Mm-hmm.
0: The desert is a thirsty place. You find water. Don't cover up and hide it for when you come back. Put a sign up that says water here. You leave a well. And,
1: yeah.
0: And that's what it is with our experiences and everything. As I go through, I want to be able to minister to somebody else so that they would know you're not in this by yourself.
1: Mm-hmm.
0: It's happened to other individuals. And God always has somebody who knows how you feel. And this is what I believe is most important, knows how to minister to you to help you through your valley situation.
1: What a good word to begin today's broadcast with. We're going to now turn to Psalm 23 and dive right into verse 4 as we continue the message, How to Handle Your Valleys. Here is Pastor Ford.
0: You're in the valley, but do you believe the words that are coming out of my mouth? Do you believe that all things work together for good to those who love the Lord, to those who are called according? Do you believe that? Because the only place you find out what you believe, in the valley. Thank you, Brother Watkins. Amen. Amen. I almost forgot I was in the Baptist church till you spoke up. Yeah, that's right. And so that's what happens. And so we need to realize that's why David starts out with a conjunction. Come on, somebody help me. Schoolhouse Rock. And what is the function of a conjunction? To tie two phrases together. So that means then, even though, yea, though I walk through the valley of death, could be translated even when. It's a conjunction. Now, what does a conjunction do? Tell you, if you want to understand fully what I'm about to say, you got to go back and read what I just said. What did he just say? Okay, get this. Get the connection. He's saying, he leads me beside still water. Peace, serenity. We love that.
2: graze in the grass. Oh, we love that. That's provision. But he says, listen, it doesn't matter how blessed you are. It doesn't matter how much Bible you know. It doesn't matter how much money you give. It doesn't matter how you work like a Hebrew slave. It doesn't matter, because valleys are a part of life, just like the still waters.
3: Come on.
2: And just like the grazing. See, we want the grazing, because grazing in the grass is a gas. Can you dig it? We want the still waters, but we don't want the yay though. No, no, no. I don't want to go through anything, Lord. I don't want this to happen to me. And so now, what's he saying? Look, seven times this phrase is used in the Hebrew Bible, yea though. Here's what he's saying. He's saying you need to understand, you have to acknowledge that valleys are a part of the Christian walk. He says two things. They are inevitable and they are impartial. That's what he's trying to tell us. They're inevitable. They're going to happen. It's going to come. And it's impartial. They don't care who you are. They don't consult your schedule. They don't say, hey, you ready for this one? And some of us think that Christianity is supposed to be a Teflon existence, that nothing that's bad sticks to us. Hey, listen, you don't have to go looking for trouble. Trouble gonna come looking for you. That's right. That's right. I know I can't get no help up in here. Up in here, that's all right. There's a commercial I love. I might have shared it with you before, but I love it. It's a Christmas setting. And so the man says to his wife, she says, okay, now it's time for me to open my presents. So he brings her a gift. She opens it up, tears it up. She's all excited. But then when she opens it up, it's a box of Kleenex. She puts it down and looks at him like some of you ladies are looking at me. Then she picks the second one up, kind of get hope again, and she opens it up, and it's a paper bag. Now she's looking at her like, I know you crazy. But then there's a big one, and so she opens it up. It's a trampoline. She's looking at him. And all of a sudden, he takes her to the window, and he opens it up. And there's a brand new silver Mercedes wrapped in a bow in the driveway. And it has her name on it. She begins to cry, so he gives her the tissue. She begins to hyperventilate, so he gives her the bag. Then she faints and hits the trampoline and falls back in his arms. I got to tell you, I love that commercial. Let me tell you why I love that commercial. Because it demonstrates that whenever God takes you through the valley, he's already prepared everything for your blessing. Get this now. Watch this. That the woman, everything she needed. First, she needed the tissue. Then she needed the bag. Then she needed the trampoline. Why? Because she saw the blessing. But listen to the design of what the man was doing. He was giving her a car. That's a blessing. But that was not his design. Why did he give a trampoline? Because she bounced back up in his arms. Every valley that God allows you to go through is so that you will understand that no matter how many blessings he gives you, that you need to know he's the one that's the most important thing in your life. That everything he did, even the bad things that he allowed to happen, was designed. You cried. He gave you the tissue. And you were hyperventilating. And he gave you the bag. And then he put that trampoline when you fell so you could pop back up in his arms. Because what Jesus is after, as he allows us to go through the valley, is the fellowship that he wants us to be with him. He wants us to look to him. He wants us to labor for him. He wants us to love him. He wants us to look for him. He is concerned that we understand that he's our shepherd and he wants fellowship with us. And come on, admit it now. The only reason some of you up in here today is because of valley experience.
4: That's right.
2: Yeah. And so that's why Proverbs 3, 5, and 6 says, trust in the Lord with all thy heart. Lean not to thy own understanding. In all thy ways acknowledge him, and he will direct your path. Wow. God said to me, he said, now, Pastor, don't be claiming that sugar diabetes and that high blood pressure. I said, I ain't got to claim it. It done already claimed me. Now I got to put forth a disclaimer, you know. But see, you just say, look. I got to talk about one of my pet peeves, decreeing and declaring. Let me ask you, Dr. Phil, how's that working for you? As many things as you done decree, it's like people don't read their Bible. Really irk me. Talk about, I bind you, devil, and cast you to hell. He don't go to hell till Revelation chapter 19 and 20. Quit trying to put him somewhere where he ain't yet.
3: Amen.
2: I bind him. Then if you bound him, who keeping up all this hell? So you better read your Bible. You fight him. That's what Jesus did. Jesus said, I bind you in the name of me. No. He said, it is written. It is written. It is written. And he smacked him upside the head with the Bible. Because that's the only thing he's afraid of other than God. And so what happens here? Man, it is Psalm 37, verse 24. The steps of a righteous man, woman, boy, or girl are ordered by the Lord. You mean to tell me he controls my steps and my stops? Yes, he does.
3: Yes.
2: Oh, I'll talk about that in a minute. Say, what do you learn in this valley? One thing, and I'm going to move on. You learn who you really are in the valley.
3: Amen. Amen.
2: That's where you learn who you really are. You learn that there's some people that you have attached to you now who will detach themselves from you when you're in the valley, but you didn't know that they were the ones who were keeping you from what God has for you because God didn't want you with them because you're somebody who gives penthouse access to lobby level people. You preaching, Pastor Paul, I'm doing the best I can. That's it.
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2: And so what happens? Yeah, you have to have the right acknowledgement. What are you to have when you handle your valleys? The right acknowledgement, yea though, but then notice, yea though I walk through, stop. You have to have the right acknowledgement. You got to have the right actions. What are they? He tells us, listen, you need two things, consistency and understand conclusion. Say, what are you talking about? See, it says, yea though I walk through the valley. It doesn't say run through, crawl through. It doesn't say stay in. No. It says walk. See, the valley is not a dead end. And the valley is not a cul-de-sac.
3: Amen.
2: Now, most people want to run. Why? Because they want to get it over as quick as they can.
3: Amen.
2: But walk shows consistency.
3: Yes.
2: See, the secret to being a good Christian is consistency. See, if you do something every now and then, you're not a good Christian. If you give every now and then, you ain't a good Christian. Serve every now and then. Worship when you feel like it, you're not a good Christian. But when you're consistent,
3: all right.
2: Look how many times it says walk in the New Testament. Walk in the

We'll spend 4 hours in the beauty shop and complain that the service is too long because it went 2 hours. There are brothers who'll be on a golf course early in the morning on Sunday, 6 o'clock, stay there till 2 o'clock and won't complain. It was a great day. Yeah, we share the gossip more than we share the gospel. And what about folk who criticize the service of others but don't lift a hand to do ministry themselves? Development is a walk, not a crawl. Takes consistency. But then notice the second action. He says you got to understand conclusion. Walk through. Now, through is a preposition. Preposition. When you see preposition, preposition, what do you mean preposition? To preposition literally means to put something there that tells you something is coming. Yea, though I walk through. It's a preposition that says where I am now is not where I'll end up. See, folk try to convince you that your valley is a period, but God wants you to know that your valley is a comma. See, a period means the end. It's over. You know, no, no, no. The fat lady has already sung, or the fat man has already sung. No, no, no. A comma means to be continued. So here's what he's telling us. Walk through. David says you got to have the right action. You got to know that the valley has a starting point. Here's the good news. And an ending point. Soon I will be done with the troubles of the world, going home to be with God. In Revelation chapter 2, verse 10, when talking to the church of Smyrna, here's what Jesus said. He said, I'll put you in trial for 10 days. Now get this. You know, I'm a teacher, so I'm trying to learn. So when I taught that, I said, okay, what does 10 days mean? And I'm looking at the scholars, and they're not agreed. Here's what one said. 10 is the number of the failure of man, like the failure to keep the Ten Commandments. Then the other commentator said, 10 is the number for completion, like the Ten Commandments. And I'm saying, okay, when I preach, I just gave you both. I said, you know, scholars aren't agreed, but this is what they say. And then it hit me. Duh. We want to be so deep all the time when the message is right on the surface. And when I really got it, I shouted. And I said, man, I didn't get this when I preached it. I have to come back and preach it again because I got to go back over that 10 days. I ain't spending that much time on 10 means this. And let me tell you something. Here's all Jesus was saying. 10 days. Guess what it means, elder? What? 10 days. Your valley has a starting point. And your valley has an ending point. I determine when it started. I'll determine when it ends. You know what that means? You can sling all the snot you want. Shed all the tears you want. It ain't gonna be over till Jesus said, you done learned what I wanted you to learn. You have become who I want you to become. You are doing what I told you to do. 10 days, 10 days. You got a starting point, you got an ending point, and it ain't gonna end until I say it is, because I'm the fat lady that sings. That's it, that's it. And so what does he do? Hey, just check this out. There's some lead Christians in here. There's some bronze Christians in here. There's some silver Christians here. And there's some gold Christians in here. Why you point that out? Because lead takes more heat and longer to get the draws. Gold takes the less time because it's more pliable. See, there are Christians who are gold. Now, don't be thinking you gold and you lead. But here's my point. The metallurgist knows, he keeps his hand on the thermostat, his eye on the clock. He knows what it takes for each one. For the lead Christians, for the bronze Christians, for the silver Christians, and the gold Christians. And guess what? The lesser the metal, the more heat and the more fire it takes to make it pure. That's why I pray to God. I say, God, please make me unleaded. Won't be unleaded, elder. Amen. And so where are you? Hey, what you're going through, God says, listen, I got to work on you. In 2 Kings chapter 7, verse 4, there's four lepers. They're outside the gate. You read it when you get home. They're outside the gate. And they aren't allowed.

0: out in the city, right? Because they're lepers and they got to say unclean, unclean. They have to stay at least 30 feet away from somebody and all that kind of stuff. So they're outside the city gate. Now the city is being sieged. That means the army has been around there. And I think the text says 2 years, so that people were paying, it was exorbitant amount of money for donkey dung. That's what it says. They were outside the city and people threw scraps to them. They were outside the wall. That's a valley. But then the siege was so great that people didn't even have scraps to throw over. So here's what they said. Hey, man, we sitting here. Man, you know what? We gonna die if we sit here. Let's go to the enemy camp. The worst they can do is kill us and we're gonna die anyway. So what did they do? They start walking. What did God start doing? God start working. God didn't start working until they started walking. As they were walking, here's what the text says. You read, I ain't got time to go to it. It says that they were walking. Now, leprosy makes you walk like this because your toes done fell off and all of that. What did the Syrians hear? The Syrians said, I hear the footstep of a mighty marching army. While they were walking, God amplified their actions so that it sounded like to the Syrians, a mighty army. Yea, though I walk through the valley of the shadow of death. God gave them a valley not to immobilize them, but to move them.
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1: 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Thanks for praying and for listening today. Thanks also to our producer, Amy Rios. 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

This is Jennifer Kennedy Dean with the Praying Life Minute. Daniel 2:22 says he reveals deep and hidden things. 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You don't consciously remember the event, but the Father knows. 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
1: He says, be kind to one another, tenderhearted, forgiving each other, just as God in Christ also has forgiven you. That is a command. It's the will of God.